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0: Good morning, Ann Arbor, Michigan. Happy Tuesday, everybody. It is Tuesday, July 7th, 2026. This is the Michigan Insider. 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Got some more Michigan men's basketball news to get to in just a little bit. We're going to talk a little college football this morning. We'll recap a little bit of the World Cup from last night. Yes, we will have a non-obligatory World Cup segment and actually probably talk about it in more than one segment this morning here on the Michigan Insider on the Big 1050 WTKA online at thebig1050.com plus NBA free agency and more. So coming up in just a little bit, the countdown of the Michigan football season, we'll get to the recruiting roundup at around 7:45, the Townie Top 3 with Rich Reddy and the Ann Arbor District Library at around 8:45, and then Eric Adelson joins us for the 9 o'clock hour here on the Michigan Insider on this Tuesday edition of the show here on the Big 1050 WTKA. Let's jump right into it, the countdown to the Michigan football season.
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0: We are now 60 days away, 60 days away until the start of the Michigan football season. 60 days until September the 5th, when Michigan hosts Western Michigan for a 7:30 p.m. kickoff at Michigan Stadium. 60 days away, 60 days away, 60 Tom Coyle days away until the start of the Michigan football season. Tom Coyle from Chicago Brother Rice played at Michigan from 1970 through 1972 as an offensive guard, about 6 foot, about 230 pounds. He passed away at the age of 62 in October of 2012. And here's some notes from mgoblue.com write-up on the former Michigan football captain. Tom Coyle, Michigan's football captain, along with Randy Coyle in 1972. Tom Coyle was a three-time letter winner for the Michigan football team. He started 32 games at right guard in those three seasons. And during those three years, Michigan had a combined record of 30-3, including 21-2 in the Big Ten. They captured two Big Ten championships. In each of those years, the Wolverines finished the season ranked in the AP, in the top 10 of both polls, the AP and the UPI. In 1972, Tom Coyle was named the consensus to an all-conference. He was named All-Big Ten in 1972. Coyle was a highly recruited high school player out of Brother Rice in Chicago. His quickness, size, and intelligence were a perfect fit for Bo Schembechler's offensive line and the rushing offense employed by the team at the time. In 1971, the 3,978 net rushing yards were the second best total in the history of Michigan football.

0: And the 229 first downs by rushing remains at that point in time. So about a decade ago, remains number one in the 133 years of Michigan football. Of course, we are now well over 140 years of Michigan football. The Wolverines rushed for a total of 9,321 yards and outscored their opponents 973 to 230 during Coyle's 3 years as a starter, 3 year starter for the Maize and Blue along the offensive line from 1970 to 1972. We are 60 Tom Coyle days away until the start of the Michigan football season. We are also 60 Mark Donahue days away until the start of the Michigan football season. He's from Oaklawn, Illinois. He also went to Brother Rice, which was the same high school as Tom Coyle. Mark Donahue was born January 28, 1956, and he played at Michigan from 1975 through 1977. He was a guard, about 6'3", about 245 pounds. He was a starter on the 1975 and 76 offensive lines that produced both the games in which Michigan had three rushers accumulate for 100 yards apiece. He was a two-time consensus All-American. That was as a junior in 1976 and as a senior in 1977. He became the 13th player in Michigan football history to be twice honored as a consensus honored All-American. Bo called him, quote, one of his all-time best linemen, end quote. Donahue was selected in the 11th round of the 1978 NFL draft by the Cincinnati Bengals, and he played offensive guard for the Bengals in 1978 and in 1979. Donahue later recalled in a publication for his high school alma mater, quote, it was fun playing a couple years with the Bengals. It was a great experience lining up against legends like Randy White of the Dallas Cowboys and Joe Green of the Pittsburgh Steelers. The first time you're in a stance against them, you're almost too excited to hit them. You get over that real quick when you realize there is no hesitancy at all on their part on hitting you hard. We are 60 Mark Donahue days away until the start of the Michigan football season. We are also 60 Mark Mesner days away until the start of the Michigan football season. Mark Mesner from Heartland, Michigan, was born December 29th, 1965, and he played his high school ball at Catholic Central. And he played at Michigan from 1985 through 1988. Defensive tackle, about 6'3", about 245 pounds. He was Michigan's sack leader from 1985 through 1987. He was just a freshman in 1985, yet he was still a key member of what many considered at the time to be the best defense in Michigan football history. He had 70 TFLs and 36 sacks in his Michigan career. So just over half of his tackles for losses were sacks in his career. He was a sixth round pick in the 1989 NFL draft by the LA Rams. He played four games with the Rams in 1989. He moved back to Michigan. He lives in Brighton. He spent an hour with us during the Mott takeover last month, raising money for the Charles Woodson Clinical Research Fund at CS Mott Children's Hospital at the Wednesday night VIP event. He was wearing his College Football Hall of Fame jacket. And it's funny because it's kind of, I guess, in a way, for the year that Rory McIlroy gets his master's jacket and he gets to take it anywhere and you wear it at special occasions and to fun places like he wore it to Wimbledon, you keep your Hall of Fame jacket, so Mark Mesner, your College Football Hall of Fame jacket, but they tell you that you should wear it at special events and big functions. I think that's how he explained it to me, a fairly vague description of when to wear it. At least that's how it was explained to me. But you wear it at big functions, and of course, the VIP event for the Charles Woodson Clinical Research Fund seems to be a pretty significant event. It's hosted by another College Football Hall of Famer, so it was great to see Mark in his College Football Hall of Fame jacket, showing that off at the festivities that week. And I'll be honest, maybe he's a little light from his playing days, but man, he's in great shape. You see guys, especially linemen, when their playing days are over, there's two ways to go. And he looks great. Lost his weight and then some, is in great shape. Probably could go out and play linebacker for Michigan right now. It was great to see him catch up with him during the Mott takeover. We are 60 Mark Mesner days away until the start of the Michigan football season. And we are also 60 Sylvester Buster Stanley days away until the start of the Michigan football season. Buster Stanley was born May 14th, 1970. His father worked at GM plant in Youngstown. His mother was a nurse. As a senior, the then reputable Detroit Free Press named Buster Stanley to its Best of the Midwest team, and UPI named him their Lineman of the Year. He chose Michigan over Ohio State and Michigan State and others. And he was at Michigan from 1989 through 1993. The Youngstown East High School product was a defensive tackle at Michigan, about 6'2", about 260 pounds. And in 1993, as a senior, he was co-captain and team MVP. That was my freshman year in school. He graduated from kinesiology in 1994. He played in the NFL with the Patriots in 1994, and then he played in the World League for a few years, including with the Rain Fire in 1996 and in 1997. He worked as an assistant strength and conditioning coach at Michigan between his when he was after those World League games, but he was also playing arena ball at the time. So in his off season, if you will, he was doing work as a strength and conditioning coach at Michigan between 1997 and 2000. And then he retired from football and went into the private sector. We are 60 Sylvester Buster Stanley days away until the start of the Michigan football season. And as we continue to count down to the Michigan football season, we will finally get back to guys that are on the current Michigan football roster, as we are down to 60 Brooks Barr days away until the start of the Michigan football season. Brooks Barr is now a senior offensive lineman from Lake Forest, Illinois. Loyola Academy is his high school. 6'5", about 312 pounds. What is it about Chicago guys that play offensive line that wear number 60 at Michigan? I just talked about Tom Coyle and Mark Donahue. So here's Brooks Barr, who arrived on campus in 2023, did not play the national championship season of 23, did not play in 2024. Last year, he played in one game. He played in the Central Michigan game, but he was a very valuable member of the Michigan scout team last season. A couple of times he was a scout team offensive player of the week, and so a very valuable member of the Michigan scout team. He's a two-time academic All-Big Ten honoree in 2024 and 2025. He is he earned his first letter last year, and so this year we'll see if Brooks Barr can add to his role on the football team beyond being a very valuable member of the Michigan scout team. Let's see if he can maybe crack the three deep. That's a lot of work for him to do, but it's possible to crack the three deep, and we'll see if he can get onto some of the special teams units and get some more playing time out there during what is his senior year, his fourth year on campus. Obviously, he'll have one more year to play, but he is in his fourth year on campus, a former three-star prospect out of Chicago, is looking to make a bigger impact on the field. Obviously, he has made a big impact off the field as a member of that scout team, but now he wants to carry that over and have that impact on the field more than he has had so far in his career. We are 60 Brooks Barr days away until the start of the Michigan football season. 60, some other guys that were 60 that not getting too deeply in the countdown, but guys that are friends of the show, including Jack Miller, of course, was an offensive lineman at Michigan from 2011 to 2014. And Jack was spent some time as our line analyst here on the show. And, of course, now he is working for the Michigan Radio Network as their sideline analyst and their pre- and post-game analyst as well. So it'll be great to catch up with him. With Jack Miller coming up as we approach the Michigan football season, probably on Fantastic Friday. He has become one of our regulars on Fantastic Friday here on the show. We are 60 Brooks Barr, 60 Jack Miller, 60 Sylvester Buster Stanley, 60 Mark Mesner, 60 Mark Donahue, 60 Tom Coyle, 60 days away until the start of the Michigan football season. 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

0: 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So the good news keeps rolling in for the Michigan men's basketball program. It's what we said on the show yesterday as heading into yesterday, out of the 14 members of the Michigan basketball program that we were expecting to be a part of the upcoming Michigan men's basketball season, we had heard from 9 out of the 14 players that they were coming back. And so, I mean, it was the core obviously led by Elliot Cadeau and Trey McKinney, but the 3 transfers coming in, we had heard from most of the freshmen, but we had not heard from everybody, and 1 returnee and 1 freshman remain. But yesterday, the 10th out of the 14, Marcus Moeller, he's had obviously his unique story about getting ill, et cetera, but he is doing great physically and health-wise. And yesterday, he reaffirmed his commitment to the Michigan basketball program. And then it was around the same time that we heard about Marcus Moeller that he was staying at Michigan. We also heard that Ricky Liebert is staying with the Wolverines as well. Liebert redshirted last year. And if you've been listening closely, Ricky Liebert is a guy that is being looked upon as a potential breakout player for the upcoming Michigan men's basketball season. He redshirted this past season. Didn't obviously need him for the season as he was getting ready to really be a contributor at the college level, but a chance to physically mature, et cetera. But Ricky Liebert he came in, you know, ready to go, and just he had gotten hurt in his hand, and so overcoming injury, but had a nice high school career, but. Ricky Liebert is going to be a sophomore or a redshirt freshman. I guess it really doesn't, the title doesn't exist anymore as we're going to go for the 5 for 5. So he's just going to be a sophomore with 4 more years of eligibility remaining. 6'4" from Hollywood, Florida, from Sagemont Prep. And there have been rave reviews about him coming out of some of the workouts and some of the things from the offseason and even late in the regular season, just things from last year, things that we had heard from people and reports that had come out that Ricky Liebert was turning heads a little bit and has a chance to be one of those guys that you hadn't really heard a whole lot about because he didn't do it. He was not obviously this past season, he redshirted, so he was not an on-court contributor to the Michigan men's basketball run to the national championship. But a lot of people talking about the potential of him having a breakout year for this, for Michigan this upcoming season and earning some really valuable minutes. So Ricky Liebert made it, known yesterday that he was staying. So that was a big get. He was the 11th out of the 14 on the roster. And then the 12th is Oscar Goodman. Oscar's already been here for like a year and a half, right? Coming out of Australia, his school year is different than the, American school year. And so after his school year ended, he actually was an early enrollee in basketball, which is very rare. And so he ended up technically taking a red shirt, for that semester, being a part of, being on the bench and going through the workouts and everything. So I guess that technically constitutes as taking a red shirt for his, for a half of a freshman season. Not really sure how that works out. Doesn't really matter a whole lot. In the grand scheme of things, he is still going to have a few years of eligibility to play. He made it announced. He made it known yesterday that he is coming back. And we saw Oscar in mop-up duty late in the season, but you saw flashes of some real athleticism and some ability to get to the basket and to finish. And so there's some exciting prospect. It's an exciting prospect of what he potentially can bring to the table for this Michigan men's basketball program as a contributor this year. What that looks like, how that role fits, we're going to start, you know, digging deeper into the what that roster and the minute breakdown will probably look like. But he's definitely going to be in a conversation to earn some minutes at what probably the 3 for Michigan. But Oscar Goodman was the 3rd of 3 players to yesterday make it known that he was returning to play for interim coach Mike Boynton Jr. And so now 12 of the 14 have made it known that they are staying, and there are 2 to go. Now, under no impression that these guys are not going to be staying, but we still have 2 that we have not gotten that official word from. The first one is Quinn Costello, and he, of course, is the 6'10 power forward that was in the McDonald's All-American game, and he has been a part of this team now for the last little bit. He needs to put on some weight. But he's got some real skill as a potential stretch big for Michigan. He was ranked the number 32 player in the country coming out of high school, and he obviously has not yet played for the Maize and Blue. The expectation is that he's going to earn minutes. The question is how many, and I think part of that is just how he adapts to a college weight training program because he's skinny. Saw him walking around the, and he's been around the program a lot. And all these guys were with the team when they were having that team workout down in Boca, down at Florida Atlantic during the booster trip that, the donor trip that Dusty was talking about being on, when he was not taking the Orlando Magic job and he was not going anywhere. Of course, things changed, a month later where a different, or a few weeks later where a different and better job opened up and he did take it. But, Quinn Costello has been around this program a lot. And he was in Indianapolis for the national championship after he had just been in Phoenix for the McDonald's All-American game. But it sounds like all, by all accounts, he is going to make it known officially, or publicly. I don't know if there's an official anything you have to do, but publicly, I think he's going to, my assumption, based on the little that I've heard, but what I've seen and just kind of how things have been playing out, I just feel like, today is going to be the day that we hear from Quinn Costello, that he is staying with the Michigan men's basketball program. And the same thing I'm assuming will be said for LJ Kaysen, as LJ is obviously nursing his injury. He's now going to be a junior on this Michigan men's basketball team. Another kid out of Florida. He's from Lakeland, Florida. And LJ, we know, is such an invaluable member of this Michigan men's basketball program. First of all, he was kicking butt on the floor and just, the conversations, last season about him being potentially, arguably the best backup point guard in America and the way he was able to provide, really obviously valuable minutes off the bench and create that great backcourt rotation, that Michigan had played with through much of the season. That was disrupted late in the year when he made that really nice play, but it led to that fluky knee injury and he ends up tearing his ACL and he's now on that road to recovery. There were a lot of conversations. I mean, the week before Dusty took the Dallas Mavericks job, he was doing interviews left and right, national interviews. He had done some interviews and had some conversations with some people up north during the Champions Class, the Champions Circle up north golf outing. And the conversation had turned to the 5-for-5 rule and the potential that it was going to be passed. And it has now been passed, but it had not at that point in time. But the potential of the 5-for-5 coming into fruition. And that if that was the case, then you would have no more medical redshirt seasons. You would just come back if you're LJ Kaysen. And it's not that they're rushing him back. And we've talked a lot about this. They wouldn't be rushing him back. He would just be coming back on his timetable. But why not get him back in, say, February? And what an addition and a boost to the roster it would be in February to add a guy that is fresh. He'd work his way back into minutes. And by the time we get into the postseason, he'd be playing 25 plus minutes a game probably and being a huge member of this roster, of this squad, and building up to what you hope is another deep run in the NCAA tournament, which he, of course, was not a part of on the floor last year. But we heard so much about what he was a part of, how he was a part of it off the floor last year, which was why that conversation went the way that it did when he did not have his surgery until the season was over. And obviously until their run was over. It was right after the celebration pretty much that he had the surgery. And then you're talking about an 8 to 10 month window of time before he can come back. But if he can come back in February, if you're not now burning a red shirt because there are no more red shirts to burn and it's just 5 years to play five, then he would come back and it would be an unbelievable boost to the Michigan men's basketball roster. Was kind of thinking the same thing and, asking that question about, is there potential for that for Macy Brown on the Michigan women's basketball roster? Because her injury was almost exactly on the same timetable and her surgery almost the exact same timetable as LJ's. I believe her surgery was also right after the Michigan men's basketball team won the national championship. Cause I saw her down in Indianapolis, and I don't think she was on crutches yet at that point. I don't think she had had surgery at that stage, but she's same thing on that, 9-10 month window of recovery. And so if you look at the window of time of when she could come back, you're talking about a potential, postseason run and having a veteran presence that you could have back on your roster to. And really, it's not even about getting that player back, whether it's Macy on the women's side or LJ on the men's side. It's not necessarily about getting that player back and how much they can contribute to the team this year. Honestly, I think that's a bonus. To me, it's getting them back so they get their feet wet so you have none of that recovery in the offseason and going into the following year. They're just ready to go and coming back from their injuries. And their injuries, obviously, are very similar with those ACL injuries to the right knee. Both players wear the number two. Both players had the right knee injury, and both players had that surgery. So the only two players on the men's basketball team out of the 14 that were expected to be a part of Dusty May's team in this upcoming season, now under Mike Boynton Jr., only two have not made official declarations of some sort that they are coming back to play for Michigan or in Quinn Costello's place, a situation that he's going to stay and play his first year for Michigan. But either way, my expectation is that we're going to hear from Quinn Costello and LJ Kaysen, maybe even today, to make it public that they are staying where they are. And then it would be a clean sweep. And it would be absolutely devastating for all those rival fans. Because there was a lot of talk. Let's put it this way. There was a lot of talk when the news about Dusty came out those few Mondays ago. When that news came out, there was a lot of talk about how many guys were going to leave. And we know the tampering has happened. We have heard about it from Trey's dad, John McKinney. We know that tampering has happened. It's not just with him. I guarantee you there's tampering happening with other guys. Or there was. And my expectation is that's why you make these announcements when you do. The portal for the Michigan guys hasn't even opened yet. And they have to, you know, tell people to get off their backs, leave them alone. And they are coming back to Michigan. So now all but two for the Michigan men's basketball team have made it public that they are coming back to play for Mike Boynton Jr. So let's get excited and that we're going to hear from hopefully LJ Kaysen and Quinn Costello today. And then we can move on from that conversation and move on to the next part of the conversation, which obviously is going to be the boosting of the staff. Because as we talked about on the show, there are likely three spots on the staff that need to be filled. And that's not going to be the easiest thing for different reasons we've talked about, whether it's because Mike is an interim coach. Even if you can give guys 2-year contracts, that can still be a little bit of a challenge you have to overcome. But also, there are going to be guys that you'd be interested in bringing in that are not going to leave where they currently are. There are, definitely will be enough assistant coaches to fill your staff that will leave where they currently are when you are at this stage of an offseason. Assistant coaches will do that a lot more so than a head coach will, especially if a quote-unquote better opportunity comes along. So let's see if we can get the finishing out of this roster and also get the finishing out of the staff over the next few days, maybe the rest of this week. Keep our fingers crossed that these conversations move forward to the next part, because obviously we are a month and a half, give or take, away from when the team has their trip overseas. So you need to be all ready, obviously, to go for that well in advance. So there's your update on the Michigan men's basketball program. Really good news as the next three, Marcus Moeller, Ricky Liebert, and Oscar Goodman all made it public. They are coming back. That is now 12 out of the 14 players from the roster. Hopefully LJ Kaysen and Quinn Costello today or very soon so we can move on from that. Real quickly here as we continue on the Michigan Insider on the Big 1050, WTKA online at the Big1050.com. Just something kind of to put in the back of your mind, to put on your calendar, if you will, is we are now into Conference Media Days season. Now, for us, the most relevant is Big Ten Media Days, July 28th through July 30th, which is the Tuesday through Thursday to end the month. At the end of the month of July, Michigan's going to be at the podium, and with their breakout sessions, they're going to be represented out with Bryce, Jordan Marshall, and Trey Pierce, and of course, Kyle Whittingham. They'll be there on Thursday, July 30th. But we actually begin Media Days today. Big 12 is today and tomorrow. Mountain West Conference is next week on Wednesday and Thursday. So is the Sun Belt Conference. The ACC is also next week. That's the one that will get attention next week. The Big 12 will get attention today and tomorrow. I don't know. I didn't look at the full schedule. Not sure when Texas Tech is speaking, but obviously you have to imagine that Texas Tech is going to be a decent amount of the conversation at Big 12 Media Days. And so Big 12 Media Days are taking place this week. So Media Days are now going to be underway. As I said, next week, Mountain West and Sun Belt are next Wednesday and Thursday, but also next week, Wednesday, Thursday, Friday, ACC. The following week, Conference USA on Monday, July 20th and Tuesday, July 21st. Again, not a lot of attention there. Or the MAC on Wednesday, July 22nd. Or for that matter, the American on July 23rd and July 24th. But that week, that you also have the SEC, Monday, July 20th through Thursday, July 23rd. And there's going to be a lot of attention on SEC Media Days. And then, as I said, the following week, the Big Ten has their Media Days, July 28th through July 30th. You might have heard me not say the Pac-12. the newly reconfigured Pac-12 that officially relaunched on July the 1st. It's Oregon State and, of course, Washington State is the two holdovers, but they're now joined by Boise State, Colorado State, Fresno State, San Diego State, Texas State, Utah State, a whole bunch of states, and then for basketball, only Gonzaga. This conference, this newly reformed Pac-12 conference, is skipping the traditional media days. Now, they say it's in part because, quote, those are expensive, end quote. That was from Senior Vice President and Deputy Commissioner Rick Hart of the Pac-12 saying that. I don't dispute that. I'm sure that there is some expense to having a media day as you're booking the hotel and you're, it's a decent, I get it. It's an expensive venture for a conference to undertake. But here's the thing. It's a platform for you to tell your story, for your conference to tell your story. You're the new commissioner, or the commissioner of that newly formed conference doesn't want a podium with media people there. It's an opportunity to collect your conference's media and have them cover the teams. Oh, wait. Maybe that while they say that it's about that it's expensive, and again, while that might be true, maybe they might be worried about the lack of attendance to cover this media day's event, whether it's a one day or a multiple day. No offense to any of those football programs, but honestly, yawn. So Oregon State and Washington State, I mean, none of these... This whole Pac-12 is less relevant than the American, is probably about as relevant as the MAC or the Sun Belt. It's probably less relevant than Conference USA. It's probably less relevant than the Mountain West, although it is, maybe it's about the same as the Mountain West because they are, they pillaged the Mountain West for some of their teams. But I think that the real answer as to why there is no Pac-12 media day or days, because the MAC, for example, is a singular day, and you probably should have have some sort of an event for the one day. Get somebody to donate a space to you for one day to get some media together, and don't do it on days where you'd have conflicts with the other major conferences. So do it on the Monday of Big Ten media days, or do it at the end of this week when you're not conflicting with anybody else. Anyway, you should be doing something, but the real story has to be, and they will never talk about this publicly, but the real story has to be that nobody really cares, that you're going to have local media, which is what they're not going to, they don't need to travel. The local media themselves from Boise or Colorado State or Fresno State, the local media that covers those teams there, they don't need to travel to cover their team. They can get all the media access they need locally. But if you want to have them talk to other programs, if you want to have them talk to the commissioner, I guess they make themselves much more readily available in a conference like that. But it just feels like it's a missed opportunity to bring everybody together. But I guess they realize that they're going to have like five people show up. And so if you're not relevant enough, probably don't have an event. But if people are going to go to the American for 2 days, the MAC for one day, or Conference USA for a couple days, or the Sun Belt for a couple days, or the Mountain West, which is not even the same as what the Pac-12 is now because they took some of their teams, I'm surprised that it didn't have at least one day. Just to have a one-day event, even if it's just one day. Just bring the coaches, just one day. I feel like it's a lost opportunity. But we will start having conversations coming out of these media days starting this week with the Big 12. And obviously the headline coming conversation leading up to that, leading up to Big 12 media days, is Texas Tech and how everybody feels about Texas Tech at this stage. So we'll see how many questions everybody else gets asked about Texas Tech. We'll see if the players and coaches from Texas Tech, how many questions they get asked about Brennan Sorsby and how different things are because they don't have their quarterback, et cetera. That, I'm assuming, is the leading talking point from today. And then just asking everybody that is of relevance about the future of their conference or the future of college athletics and those kind of things. Obviously, are probably conversations for just about everybody at everybody's just about everybody's media days. So we'll see what the conversations are. But these are the first ones. So we're not that far away from watch list season. We are now in conference media days season. So I don't want to say that's exciting, but we definitely will have some conversations to be had coming out of the conversations that they are having at their conference media days, starting with the Big 12 this week. The Michigan Insider continues on the other side of the break here on the Big 1050 WTKA, online at the big1050.com.
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8: A better life with Dr. Sanjay Gupta.
9: Osteoporosis affects millions of people in the United States and around the world. It's a disease that basically causes someone's bones to become weak, brittle, and porous, which can increase their risk of fractures. Now, the good news here is there are things you can do other than, or in addition to, taking medications to prevent fractures before it's too late. One is to up your intake of calcium and vitamin D. You also want to eat more protein. One functional medicine dietitian told us that that helps build muscle, and if you're building muscle strength, then you are also building bone strength. You want to be mindful of your workouts. The best ways to build bone density, one therapist told us, are going to be resistance exercises like lifting weights, and also exercises that make your bones take a bit of an impact, such as jumping or even running, just loading the bones a little bit more. I'm Dr. Sanjay Gupta, helping you live a better life.
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0: 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So the first of probably more than one this morning, non-obligatory World Cup segments. Two big results in the World Cup yesterday, so we'll actually discuss the actual results. Usually most of the conversations are about the great crowds or some other really funny, interesting story that came out of something, right? But this is actually about the results on the pitch, on the field, where two huge games yesterday. The first one was the huge rivalry between Spain and Portugal. It ended up being a 1-0 Spain victory. And it was the last Ryder Cup, last World Cup match in the career of Cristiano Ronaldo, and he failed to ever win a World Cup. So that was a huge storyline. Although, did you? It's not something that it again big storyline. It doesn't define a career. He's had a phenomenal career, but his World Cup career ends short of obviously what he would have liked. So that was a pretty big story in the afternoon. And there are two huge rivals. They're obviously neighboring nations, and they, the Iberian, there's some sort of a nickname to the rivalry, but on that Iberian Peninsula, they, huge rivalry game, and Spain won that one 1-0. And that was the first game yesterday. That game was played in Arlington, Texas. And then, of course, most of our attention, most of America's attention last night, for the very rare few times that soccer has really captivated the attention of America. I'm guessing, because if you take the English-speaking and the Spanish-speaking broadcast of the previous game, it was over 30 million viewers. So I'm curious what the combined viewership is going to be for this one once the numbers come out over these next couple of days. But Belgium beat the United States 4-1. It was a pretty comfortable victory for Team Belgium. They were up 1-0 in the game. We Gracie had a softball practice yesterday, so it ends at 8 o'clock. We drive home. We're home at about 8:20, give or take. I don't know. I'm trying to think about the exact time, but maybe 8:20, 8:30. And turn the game on, and Team USA was already down 1-0. But right when I turned it on, they had the kick. Was it a free kick, penalty kick, whatever it was? They had the kick, and they scored. The deflection off the head off of the Belgium player, and for a brief moment in time, it was a 1-1 game, but Belgium scored immediately after that to make it 2-1. A disastrous play by the Team USA goalie made it 3-1, and then Belgium added the last one to make it 4-1. This is my takeaway, because I don't have a lot of soccer takeaways. My takeaway is still based on what I heard beforehand and what other people are talking about. But based on the buildup, the Vegas line, so the betting line, and most of what I saw leading up to the game, last night ended up being a pretty massive letdown. Like, that's what it feels like. I was trying to come up with in my head, like, some sort of an analogy of what kind of a letdown. Was there some sort of an analogy of a letdown? I'd have to imagine that for Ohio State fans, you know, of course, they went on to win a national championship. Now, Team USA was not a massive favorite. They were a slight favorite based on what I heard in the game last night. Maybe what I read was wrong and they were an underdog altogether. I believe they were a slight favorite in the game last night, especially with the reinstated player back on the leading scorer back on the field. So it's amazing how for about 2 hours last night, I've never seen anything quite like it, where my Twitter feed, which is usually full of this time of year, Tigers baseball and NBA free agency movement and a little bit of maybe some summer league basketball in there. Obviously a lot of Michigan men's basketball right now, some football recruiting news. That was what my Twitter feed would be like over the course of an evening in July. And there's very little variance to that. There's, you know, usually something happens in the news and somebody throws that into my Twitter feed. But for the most part, especially the sports related stuff in my Twitter feed, we're talking about stuff. It's pretty standard stuff. You know, yesterday would have been the official introduction of draft picks and a trade by the Pistons, for example, or conversations about the Tigers as we approach the August 3rd trade deadline, or an update on Terry and Arnold. Those are all the things that should have been in my Twitter feed in the evening, or maybe were in my feed in the afternoon. That stopped at 8 o'clock. From 8 until 10 yesterday, if I went back through my Twitter feed, there would be almost no tweets about anything that I normally see in my Twitter feed. Instead, 95%+ of my Twitter feed last night from 8 until 10 o'clock was World Cup and Team USA. And by the time we got to the late stages of the first half and then through halftime and all of the second half, there was a lot of conversation about being disappointed in our performance. And whether you talk about individuals, because there were some individual performances that were not very good by Team USA. There were obviously some injury issues that came up. And then just as a team, they had I don't have the number, but it was an insane amount of turnovers in the first half. People were making the comparison saying that if it was a basketball game, it would have been 20 turnovers by halftime. But they had a bunch of turnovers in the game yesterday, especially in that first half and probably really throughout the course of the game. They were outshot in the first half like 11-3 or something like that, some crazy number. And just an absolutely disappointing performance. Basically, outside of like a minute or a minute and a half of the game, Team USA didn't show up. And that is the takeaway from the game that I had based on what other people said. I watched that game, or part of that game anyway. I turned it on when I got home and I had it on while I was doing some other stuff, but I had it on. Try to draw my interest in. Obviously, over 30 or 40 or whatever it is, million people in this country were watching that game, and I'm sure around the world. And around the world, I'm going to venture a guess and say, based on what had happened within, you know, with ruling of player eligible and those kind of things within the previous, you know, 24 to 48 hours, give or take, I'm going to say that a lot of people were rooting for Team USA to lose because there was a lot of angst around the world, internationally, about how that whole situation was handled. And it's kind of like how a lot of people wanted Michigan to lose. Of course, the difference is when Michigan and their run to the national championship in 2023, they never lost. Even when they were favorites in just about every game, and maybe actually not just about, but in every game, they didn't lose. They had some close games, but in the end, they never lost. And of course, they also, their violations, and we don't have to get into, well, I guess that would be the actual similarity is Michigan's violations were really nothing. And the violation that originally led to the red card were nothing. The difference is that Michigan didn't have anybody supporting them and saying, make these people eligible. Make this person eligible. Stop the nonsense. There wasn't a whole lot of that, but you had, on the American side, you had people saying, this is ridiculous. We need to have this overturned. And of course, on the other side, you had people saying, that's not how this goes. So, but it didn't matter in the end, how that happened, how that all played out, the geopolitics of it all, whatever. It doesn't matter because it didn't end up giving the USA a boost in the game because they lost. They had an absolutely disappointing, bitterly poor performance at the worst time, and their season, their World Cup run ends in the round of 16 of the knockout stage. We have, I think, a little bit more of the quarterfinals to go, of the round of 16 to go until we get to the quarterfinals. We have round of 16 today with Argentina, Egypt at noon, and Switzerland, Colombia at 4 p.m., and then we get into the quarterfinals Thursday, Friday, Saturday, and then we will get into the semifinals next Tuesday and Wednesday. The championship, the third place game, on the 18th, and the championship game on the 19th. So the World Cup is coming to a close, as we, and of course, Team USA's run in the World Cup came to a close yesterday. I don't have a lot of breakdown. I'm not going to give you a lot of soccer breakdown. We can ask Eric Edelson about that coming up at the 9 o'clock hour, but just based on the buildup, a hugely disappointing performance, a massive letdown by the U.S. men's national soccer team last night as they, I know one of the words that I saw being thrown around was embarrassing. I probably saw that during the game too, as their performance got worse and worse as the game moved along and just boneheaded plays and I just questionable passing. As a novice watcher of the game, and I've watched a lot of AFC Ann Arbor, I've watched a lot of Michigan soccer, so I have seen a fair amount of soccer, and at obviously a much lower level than the World Cup. And I saw things in the World Cup game last night that I'd be asking, what are you doing if I was watching a college game or a semi-pro game, and we were watching the, you know, Team USA, the best players in America, make those kind of decisions. It was very mind-boggling last night, and a disappointing performance, and Team USA is now out. And that is the non-obligatory World Cup segment of the opening hour of the Michigan Insider. We will get to more of the Michigan Insider on the other side of the break here on the Big 1050 WTKA online at thebig1050.com.
1: From on the Cook and White Heating and Cooling Newsroom. I'm Renee Vitale. President Trump officially kicked off the trading week yesterday by ringing the opening bells for both the New York Stock Exchange and NASDAQ. Rather than traveling to New York, the president conducted the ceremonial start remotely from the Oval Office to mark the official launch of the new Trump Accounts, a federally backed investment program designed for children's savings that was passed under last year's tax cuts bill. The administration promoted the new initiative as a way to encourage more direct investment in U.S. markets. Following the morning bells, markets reacted calmly, with the S&P 500 opening up slightly. Washtenaw County Sheriff Alicia Dyer says making changes to the way the emergency 911 system is funded would greatly benefit the community. Washtenaw County's local 911 surcharge is 43 cents per line per month. That's far lower than most counties around Michigan, and it hasn't changed in more than a decade. Dyer says the demands on Metro Dispatch have increased significantly, with more on the way. Since the current 911 surcharge doesn't come close to covering the cost, local governments have to help pay for the service. An increase in the surcharge would eliminate that need. Any hike would have to go to voters for approval. And Michigan drivers are getting some relief at the pump. AAA says the statewide average for a gallon of regular unleaded has dropped below $4 for the first time since April, falling 13 cents over the past week to $3.95 per gallon. Prices have eased as crude oil costs continue to decline, although drivers in Ann Arbor still paying just over $4 a gallon. That's the latest from the Cook and White Newsroom. 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
0: I'm Ira Weintraub with the Ann Arbor Sports Update. Yesterday in the World Cup round of 16, Team USA lost to Belgium 4-1 in Seattle. Spain beat Portugal 1-0 in Arlington, Texas. Today, Argentina plays Egypt in Atlanta at noon. Switzerland plays Colombia in Vancouver at 4 p.m. Eastern Time. The World Cup quarterfinals are this Thursday, Friday, and Saturday. The semifinals are next Tuesday and Wednesday. The third place game will be played Saturday, July 18th in Miami. The World Cup final will be played Sunday, July 19th in East Rutherford, New Jersey. The Tigers, who had a day off yesterday and are 3-1 to start July, are home for a six-game homestand with games against the Athletics tonight, tomorrow night, and Thursday night, all starting at 6:40, followed by a three-game series with the Philadelphia Phillies before we reach the MLB All-Star break. Tonight's pitching matchup features Detroit's Tarek Skubal versus the Athletics' JT Ginn. 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Catcher Dylan Dingler, infielder Kevin McGonigal, and outfielder Riley Green will represent Detroit at the Midsummer Classic. 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
3: 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Heartbreak in Seattle. The U.S. Men's National World Cup dream has ended in the round of 16, falling 4-1 to a clinical Belgium side. Despite a brief first-half equalizer from Malik Tillman, the Americans were undone by defensive errors and a brace from Charles de Ketelaere. It just stunk, all of it. I'm Drake Toll.
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Interesting question just to think about as we keep this World Cup segment going a little while longer. Team USA loses in the round of 16, does not make it to the quarterfinals. I believe they've never made it to the quarterfinals. And if you look at the lay of the land, you look at the landscape and see all the countries that you're competing against and how you're you're one of the top 16. I mean, it's a great number to be, but we use it, you know, in basketball context. Getting to the Sweet 16 is great and all, but you want to get to the Final Four. You want to win the national championship. And we always ask the question when we see other teams win. Of course, this year for basketball on the men's side, we saw our team win the national championship. So other people were posing that question based on us, based on our team. But when you watch a Super Bowl or a World Series or anything and you say, all right, what is it going to take to get our team over the hump? What's it going to take to get our team to that level? We just had these conversations a lot about the Pistons following their loss in the second round. And then, of course, the way the Knicks went on to win the NBA title. We've had these questions after every football season. We asked it about Michigan. Of course, recently people were asking it about, you know, with Michigan as the bar. And obviously Michigan was the bar in men's basketball this year. So the question is, how does Team USA get that next gets to clear the next hurdle in soccer? And the answer is, can they? I'm answering a question, but the question is, can they? And I only say this, it's not about

0: Because I know a lot of people are saying, oh, if you just, you know, think about, you know, some of the best athletes are playing other sports. Well, that's exactly right. In a lot of these other countries, I'll just use England for example. In England, what is the top sport? What is the, what is everybody focus on participating in? What is their goal? What do they want to do? I'm sure that a lot of those kids grow up wanting to represent Team Canada, Team England in the World Cup. I'm sure there are some others that want to play golf or whatever. But when you're talking about team sports, in a lot of these other countries, it's the number one sport in the world is soccer. And that's been the number, the question we've asked in this country for many, many years. As the popularity of soccer continues to rise, there's no question that it continues to rise. We have more academies, we have more youth programs, we have more, you name it, the amount of minor league soccer programs around the country. Like, everything is more than it used to be. The game has grown exponentially since we were kids. For those of us that are around 50 years old, the old joke was that soccer is the sport of the future in America, and it always will be. And, you know, maybe that's still the case because you're still playing catch up. What are your kids interested in? Now, most kids do play soccer at a young age, but at some point, what do you think? What do people want to do? What are their interests? What are their focus? Some will stay with soccer. But a lot are going to say, I want to play basketball. I want to play football. They're watching on TV. What are they watching on TV? They're watching football on TV first. They're watching basketball on TV. Soccer is lower down on the list. In other countries, it is the number one thing that they focus on. They have their entirety of their population, it feels like, is focused on going to academies to be to try to be as good as they can be in soccer. There are other countries in, you know, say in South America or in Central America and in some of the Caribbean countries where obviously baseball is very similar in popularity. But we have that same problem here in America too, because as popular as baseball is, it is not as popular as it once was. And you have the popularity of football that is through the roof. Basketball obviously is extremely popular, and there's only so much interest and money to go around. And so when you're trying to build up to get to see if Team USA can get to that next hurdle, can they get to the round of eight in 4 years? The answer is, of course, yes. Anything is possible. You see a country like Cape Verde advance to the knockout round, and with such a small population, never say never. The question just becomes, do you have enough of the right people that are keeping their attention and their focus on soccer as opposed to deciding that they want to be an athlete in a different sport? So we know that a lot of athletes are playing a lot of multiple sports going through, you know, as you approach high school. When you get into high school, a lot of athletes are specializing too early. And unfortunately, actually, I think that's probably what's going to end up being what boosts the USA soccer squad to that next level, is that you do specialize with those kids a little bit earlier. Because when you're talking about youth programs and academies and club programs and then going off to college, et cetera, there is a specialization a little bit earlier in that sport than in others. Because if you look at the NFL draft, a lot of those guys are two-sport athletes, whether they are wrestlers for linemen or field athletes in track and field for linemen or track athletes for skill position guys or maybe baseball players for your quarterback or is a pitcher or a third baseman because of that cannon of an arm. But can it translate to building up the Team USA soccer to that next level? It's taken how many years to get here? Can it get to that next level? The question that's being asked, I don't have an answer. I don't know enough about youth programs. What I do know is this. We have come a long way from what youth programs were like 50 years ago for everybody. All the training is different. There's a lot more available to everybody. Just driving down the street from my house, there is a facility for basketball and volleyball training that was not there just a decade ago, would not have been there, you know, facility. There's a indoor baseball, softball facility that they've had in town, but was much smaller, a lot less access. Now it's much bigger, a lot more access. So everything is better. Every sport has more access. Every sport has more training at a younger age. So every sport, in theory, has a bigger pool of players. But is it a whole lot different than having a question, than having the conversation with an elite women's college basketball coach? And they talk about trying to find size. And they talk about how at a young age, a lot of the size kids, a lot of those tall girls that would be going off to playing girls basketball and then women's college basketball, a lot of them are playing volleyball. And so you're competing for athletes, you know, competing with other sports for your athletes. So is that any different than soccer trying to get to that over the hump and get to the round eight, get to the quarterfinals, get to the semifinals, get to the championship, win a championship in the World Cup? Competing for your athletes against basketball and football and other sports is not a whole lot different than basketball coaches that are competing for the tall kids against volleyball. There's a lot of competition for your athletes, for our athletes, in a lot of, they're being pulled in a lot of different directions, and they have a lot of other interests too. That's not just about sports. But that becomes the hurdle to overcome, is that other countries have academies where they're sending like every kid off to play soccer for years, and then the best ones stick with it and the other ones don't. And I'm not saying we don't have great training programs here. We do. They're continuing to get better too. We have a lot more opportunities in all of our sports than we used to. We're talking about 20, 30, 40, 50 years ago on the men's and women's side. I guess the bigger question that also people ask is, and the novice question, is can the men's side catch up to the women's side? Because the women's soccer game is way further along in winning and representing Team USA and representing the country than on the men's side. And that also is a question that maybe just a slightly fewer options on the women's side because they don't have football, and football pulls away so many athletes. I don't have the answer to it, but the interest is has boomed, obviously, on the women's side earlier. Then the question that it's always a matter of also, you look back when Brandon Chastain scores that game-winning goal and country goes wild, and that leads to, down the road, the future, the next generation of girls that want to play soccer, and girls that become women that play soccer, and women that become elite in soccer. So maybe is this run, you know, to the quarter, to the round of 16, can that be the part of the boost to that next generation of soccer players on the men's side? And where you're talking about, maybe not it's 4 years from now, but it's 8 or 12 years from now, where you're going to see that next wave because you saw some of the successes and how interested people were and how many people were watching. So kids were definitely involved in watching, and maybe they'll continue to watch the remainder of the World Cup and go, I want to play in this. That seems pretty cool. And then you feel the results of that in 8 years or in 12 years from now, maybe not in 4 years from now. So it's a long-term question. It's an even longer-term question than when we say grade this draft. And you obviously know you can't grade drafts until 2, 3, 4 years down the road because you have to see how players pan out. You can't grade a draft the next day, even though we do. This is the same kind of thing where it's the impact is going to be felt much more down the road. Down at some point in time, yes, it's possible. But you look at some of the countries that have been established as soccer nations and big brands and have been great at soccer and haven't won a lot at the World Cup level in a really long time. That can happen too. Team USA is still building to try to get to some of those, to that level, obviously, and they've got a lot of work to do. So at least especially based on what I saw last night, there was a great separation between those two teams, but I think that was a lot based on a poor performance by Team USA. Bad night to have your worst night. Or bad night to have a really bad night. Maybe not your worst night, but bad night to have a really bad night for a lot of guys. For a lot of guys. So there's your follow-up to the non-obligatory World Cup segment here on the Michigan Insider. We will continue on the other side of the break here on the Big 1050 WTKA, online at thebig1050.com.
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0: 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So as the NBA world turns on Monday, the NBA world could start signing free agents. So we've started seeing that happen. There was one piece of news that sort of relevant. Locally, Hunter Dickinson is staying in the NBA. The former Michigan star and former Kansas standout signed a two-way contract with the New Orleans Pelicans. He announced that yesterday. Hunter played in 5 games for New Orleans last year as a rookie, so he'll be back with New Orleans again this year. I don't think there were a lot of major moves yesterday. I feel like we're all waiting for dominoes to fall now. The question is, what is that next domino? Is it LeBron going somewhere? Is it a big trade involving a guy like Kevin Durant, who we talked about on the show yesterday? Is that the next domino? Is Jalen Duren the next domino? And that's what we're all trying to figure out, is what is that next big move in the NBA? And for the Pistons, they need to make their next move. And maybe they're looking to see who is willing to do a sign and trade with Jalen Duren, because everybody in the league, not named Detroit, can offer Jalen Duren a 4-year, $177 million deal. The Pistons can offer a 5-year, $287 million deal. They're not offering anything close to that. They're not going to. But if, say, the Sacramento Kings offer Jalen Duren what they can as a max at 4-year, $177, the Pistons can come in and match that and make it 4 years, $178, like whatever the thing is that they do to match it or pay over it. Because they have that opportunity to do that. That is their right to do that. And the numbers that would match the other, if another team paying, still seems a little high. 4 years at $177, so over $40 a year, still seems like a lot. And it seems like they are, that nobody wants to pay him between $40 and $50 million a year. He feels closer to the 35. I mean, it's an insane amount of dollars to be talking about potentially. If it's a, if it's not 50 a year, if he wants it to be, they want to pay closer to like 35 a year still. But that, is that the next domino fall? Cause that's a pretty big domino, but it's also not, I think, well, one, it sounds like the Pistons are scaring teams off because they're saying whatever somebody else offers them, they're going to match. So I think that's the first part that's scaring other teams off. So if teams really want to go in on Jalen Duren, say it is Sacramento because they feel like they're the last team maybe that might be interested in his services that have available, you know, have money available for him outside of Detroit. Sign and trade is the only way to go, because that way you're giving him a number that he's looking for. The Pistons are getting something back in return, and they're not going to match what you're offering. But if you just offer the max that anybody else can offer and you're not offering the Pistons anything, they're going to match your deal and they're going to sign him. So, I mean, I guess that's the way to push the Pistons into activity, is to sign a contract if you're Jalen Duren. But that gets to the next question. And this is more maybe of a fan question than a team question, because I think the team is very good about separating business from personal. And signing a tender with somebody else, signing a qualifying offer with somebody else, and then seeing if Detroit matches it, is a business decision. That's your agent decision, right? And now, it's not saying the player isn't signing off on it, but that's an agent decision. Can it impact the locker room? Because guys will say, well, did you really want to be here? You look like you were trying to sign with somebody else. But that's a business decision. It's not a personal decision. I think guys at the NBA level are pretty good about separating that. We're going to find out at the collegiate level about how that separation happens with like Damon Williams, a quarterback at University of Washington, who had recommitted with his NIL deal and then said, no, I'm leaving. And then like, no, I'm staying. And they say they've talked through it, but that's a locker room thing that you have to have those questions that have to be asked. Probably not the same situation in an NBA locker room, because they're all trying to get theirs and they all understand what the business situation is. But I think a lot of us thought that by, and maybe today is the day, a lot of us thought, because, you know, free agency opened yesterday at 12:01, teams could start signing. Pretty much the deals that came through yesterday, the ones that we knew about ahead of time, was there anything fresh after that? I don't think so. We have not heard anything about, like, it's very quiet on the Jalen Duren front. There are people asking questions, but if you're looking for Jalen Duren information, it's a lot of people asking questions about him and nothing definitive. We've not seen anything in, feels like, in over a week as to what could happen with him next. And it just feels like his landing spots for signing for as much as maybe he wants to sign have dried out. And it feels like there aren't a lot of opportunities for him to sign elsewhere in this moment of time. The Pistons made it official yesterday with some of their moves, obviously. They made it official that they had signed draft picks, that they signed rookie guard Abuka Okori. They signed rookie center Ogona Onyenzo, and they made it official that they signed, that they traded for guard Isaiah Joe from Oklahoma City in exchange for a couple of second-round draft picks. So we got the official moves from yesterday, but we have not gotten what is, trying to answer this question, what is that next domino? So is it Jalen Duren making a move? Is it LeBron making a move? What is the next domino? Because, Sam, yesterday was a pretty quiet day, relatively speaking, on the NBA side. We had the moves that happened were the ones that we were expecting. So nothing new, I don't think, really came to fruition. And it's been really, really quiet on the Jalen Duren front. And that includes from Detroit. Are they waiting for somebody else to make their move so they can match it? Because it sounds like that's what they're willing to do. Or are they waiting to see that Jalen Duren doesn't have any other opportunities? Which it sounds like most of his places have dried out, and then they can get him for a little cheaper.
1: Yeah, he doesn't. And that's what's clear here. He is obviously one of the biggest, best, most talented, youngest names. The combination of things that you look for as far as another team, even as far as the Pistons are concerned. He is one of the clear free agent prizes. But for a price that he is not, it doesn't fit with what he projected his free agency sort of appeal to be. And therein lies the issue, because what you hope for as the Pistons is that there would be this marriage between his, you know, obvious assent and belief that I need to get paid more. But for us to achieve as a team, I need to do the Jalen Brunson. I need to be like the other Jalen. He's not Jalen Brunson. He's not to that level. But look at the contract that Jalen Brunson signed with New York Knicks a couple of years ago. It was below market value. Now, not the one that he signed as a free agent from the Mavericks, where they said they overpaid for him. It was the one that he just recently signed. A really team-friendly deal. People are like, man, you could have held the Knicks over a barrel, and you didn't. Why wouldn't you hold him over a barrel right now? And this is Jalen Brunson. I want to win a title. I can make a lot of money. I want to win a title. And for us to be able to do that, I need to make a little less. And I say a little relatively speaking, because, you know, it's all a lot of money at the end of the day to us. But to pros, you know, some of them get to the point where there's a huge difference between $200 million and $175 million.
0: So, yeah. So I have a couple questions that just kind of popped in my head as we're going through this conversation. The first one we know the answer to, which is that his postseason hurt his value.
1: No question.
0: There's no question about that, that his postseason hurt his value. I'm wondering if he actually was hurt by the his ability to go maybe somewhere else for what he was looking to sign for. How much that potentially was hurt by actually being named third team all NBA. Because by being named third team all NBA, the Pistons can sign him for a 5-year, $200 million deal, but everybody else can sign him for a 4-year, $177 million deal. So the Pistons are like, well, we're going to match. But if he wasn't all NBA, that Pistons number would be lower.
1: Right.
0: It would still be higher than other teams, but it would be a lot lower. And I wonder if that in itself, because the Pistons have flexibility, like we can go all the way, not that they are willing to, but if they do want to keep him, they're like, we can go all the way to 277 in 5 years.
1: Here's the thing. He's not even getting the 4 years, 177.
0: Well, that's the thing. So nobody else wants to put him to an offer sheet because they know they're going to get matched. They don't want to go through the process of it.
1: I suppose that could be the reason.
0: And there aren't a lot of teams that are because in a position to sign him. He didn't have a lot of landing spots to begin with.
1: Yeah, I mean, whatever teams are out there that could sign him to $177 million, they could take, you know, rather than take the stance of it's not worth it signing because they're going to match, you sign them through the offer sheet because, hey, maybe the Pistons don't want, maybe $177 million doesn't even fit their budget. So they would want to do the sign and trade at that cost. No one wants to do it. You have to set your ego aside and say, all right, the market is not what I expected it to be.
0: So,
1: I don't think it's about the market. I think it's more about him.
0: So if you are an executive elsewhere and you are being essentially told that whatever you do, the Pistons are going to match, do you put in the effort?
1: If I think he's not worth that to the Pistons, and I can swing a sign and trade. I try to admit. So to your point, no team even values him that much to even try. If that's the case.
0: That's what it sounds like.
1: If that's the case, that no team values him enough to even try the sign and trade. Well, I mean, you're up a barrel, man. I mean, you're up a creek, I should say, without a barrel. What you got? You basically now have lost all leverage, and your number is going to be the Pistons number unless you're just going to sit and hold out, which I don't think so. I said a month, 2 months ago, whatever it was, $35 million, $35 to $40 million, thinking that 40 was the max that I would be willing to go. So let's say it was the 4 years, because he probably would want to sign for a shorter term because he wants to try to hit free agency
0: again.
1: Well,
0: he can sign at the most elsewhere for 4 years, 177.
1: Mm-hmm.
0: Detroit would be 5 years and the two whatever, right, which is not going to be, but they could do it. But Detroit could offer him five. To your point, he would say, no, make it two with some player options in there or whatever it might be.
1: Yeah, maybe he would want a deal that short. I would say he would probably go for the four. Because you got some real security in there. And it's at the end of the day,
0: it's still 35 or whatever million dollars.
1: Yeah, it's still a lot of freaking money.
0: It's trying to do the math. And it's big calculations of how much he lost by having such a poor postseason.
1: Yeah, he's out of options.
0: And he lost his leverage. He lost, because that's what it did. It didn't just lose him the money, which is, I guess, it's tied hand in hand, but he lost his leverage. And then, of course, when the Lakers make a move for Walker Kessler, one more spot of leverage is gone. I don't think anybody takes his dalliance with Sacramento seriously. Yeah. So that doesn't seem like a whole lot of leverage.
1: See, now here's what the Pistons need to do. And it can be tough when you're dealing with agents or when you're dealing with players who maybe are feeling a certain kind of way about you. Is you gotta play the long game with his psyche. Like, you don't want to sign a guy to a contract that he's kicking and screaming about, right? Give him some grace. Go back at him with the same contract. There had to be some numbers that they talked about before. Had to be.
0: Said they were really far apart, so there had to be some sort of a conversation on numbers. The initial report from a couple months ago, whatever it was, that said that they were not in the same ballpark.
1: Yeah, so I would say, you know, if they aren't in the $35 million range, they do need to come up to about that point. You need to pay him more than Walker Kessler, to the point that we were talking about yesterday. I do think he's better than Walker Kessler. Walker Kessler is going to make $35 million in the last year of his contract, but it averages out to about, you know, 32, 33 million, somewhere in that range. So I think 35 is a fair number. If that was the number that you were at, you need to come back at that number. See, because what happens in a lot of these cases, Ira, is a team will realize they have all the leverage and they will say, okay, well, let's sign it to the most team-friendly deal possible. I think you got to meet them somewhere in the middle. Certainly, a middle isn't. Meet them somewhere between his situation that he's in now and what he thought he would be. All right? So he's not 177. He's not 275. He's not anywhere in that range, $40+ million a year. But if you were talking below 35, be at 35. And if you were at 35, come back at that same number. I think that is fair. You look at the guys out there that are signing for about that amount of money. He's not $8 million better than Walker Kessler, but he's a few million dollars better than Walker Kessler.
0: So according to what, you know, as you read deep, you know, trying to find which NBA insiders are the guys to really follow and to that know what they're talking about, but it sounds like the Pistons are they'll sign him for 35. They won't go any higher. But it also sounds like that they don't want to entertain a sign-and-trade, which to me doesn't make a lot of sense, because if somebody wants to offer more than you're willing to pay, then you don't lose it for nothing.
1: Right.
0: Or for almost nothing.
1: Right, yeah.
0: But it sounds like they're willing to pay him, that they're willing to pay the 35 a year, and it sounds like nobody else is. So my guess is that over the next few days, that's going to come to his realization, and he's going to sign for the 4-year 35, so 4 for 140 or whatever, yeah.
1: That's an amazing contract. That is an amazing contract for Jalen Durant.
0: Or 5 for 175 or something like that.
1: He won't sign five. I'd be shocked if he signs five.
0: But you could do like 3 with two years of a player option at that number, which is the team would be probably happy with that. And the player then gets to say, well, I get to control my own destiny kind of thing. So you give them a little control. I mean, What's the one that they just signed the 3 year deal? It's really only a 1 year deal. So like,
1: yeah, John Collins.
0: So you can do things that are creative in, but my guess is that they don't want to give too much control to the player. They'd rather have team option. So we'll maybe just offer the 4 or the 5 and see what he takes.
1: Yeah, I'd be shocked if it's not 4. Because he's going to want a chance to hit free agency sooner.
0: So, yeah, you want to have that one. The rookie window of time is to earn your next big, first big contract. And then that next big contract, your hope is to get another one. Your job is to keep rolling them over.
1: And dude, if you play to the level that you think you are, guess what? That's what renegotiation is about.
0: If you play to that level and you do that in the postseason, your next deal in 4 years is a Supermax.
1: And you're 22. So
0: you'll be 26 years old when you sign a Supermax.
1: Right, like, what are we talking about?
0: Right.
1: This is like, you hope his agent is talking to him right. Like, this does not have to be as much as the business side of the sport. It is a business at the end of the day. If you sort of adjust your reality, the great thing about the Pistons is they really seem like, you know, the connective tissue amongst players, coaches, and front office is seen more family-like, even though it's a business, and the business always creeps in. You hope that doesn't completely erode as a function of this, with him. Because he was definitely, it sounded like, just reading articles, I haven't talked to him, it just sounded like he was really upset, really offended. This is what y'all came at me with? Like, yeah, that's what we came at you with.
0: So maybe the hope is that the market has helped him readjust his thought process. So it gets back to my initial question, which is the Jalen Dern, in general, around the league, is that the next big domino? I'm assuming it's LeBron, but there are other dominoes that have to fall. But look, the Jalen Dern domino is a part of this equation that has to be settled over the next few days, it feels like.
1: So I've gotten to the point where I expect the Jalen Dern thing to just happen. That's just gonna work out. All right. To me, the big question is Trey Murphy. Difference with Trey Murphy is there are several teams that are in pursuit, and the one that's most problematic to me, the Boston Celtics, because now the Boston Celtics have a bunch of picks that they can include in a deal that might make their deal more appealing than one that the Pistons could put together. And you're talking about a 26-year-old guy. He just turned 26. There's team control. How many more years are left under his contract? I got to look and see. But it's a reasonable contract as well. And you're talking about a guy with considerable upside. So, that to me, as far as dominoes, where there are a number of teams sort of vying. See, that's the difference with the Pistons. Jalen Dern is a domino just for the Pistons. And I think it's going to happen no matter what. Like, no matter what happens in other moves with other teams, Jalen Dern seems almost certainly is going to be a Piston. Trey Murphy, man, and the Celtics are the one to jump out at me.
0: This isn't like the old days, though, right? Remember back in the day when order in which you made your moves mattered? Because the Miami Heat were going to sign Juwan to a huge deal, and they had a handshake, wink, wink, with Alonzo, but they had to, like, do one versus the other first, and the NBA overturned it and sent Juwan back to Washington because you can't do, you know, your bird rights had to be done in certain order versus the other. I'm assuming that part has changed because the league, otherwise, you just wait on signing your guy until you get everything else in place, and then you sign your guy last. I'm assuming that part of it is not the way that it used to be 30 years ago or whatever it was, because it used to be so unscrupulous back then. I'm not saying that it's all scrupulous now, but it used to be so unscrupulous. Like, yeah, we're going to get to you. We'll give you what you want, but we can't do that yet, because if we do your contract first, we can't sign this other one. But if we sign this other contract first, then we can give you whatever you want. The NBA had the weirdest policies in place.
1: Yeah, so you got Boston Celtics, you got the Golden State Warriors, you have the Atlanta Hawks and Los Angeles Clippers. And a couple of those teams jump out at me as teams with significant draft capital. The Boston Celtics have a lot of draft capital. Golden State Warriors have a lot of draft capital. And so in the arms race, like, what will you be willing to give up? Now,
0: and those teams also want to win right now.
1: Right. And so, you know, you... it pushes you if those teams are definitely as interested as it sounds like the Pistons are. It pushes you to that three for, because no one was willing to pay the four first round picks. So the market wasn't humming. Now suddenly the market is, you're hearing all these rumors about Trey Murphy. It's like, okay, that tells me that they're serious interest at three first round picks. Who can put together the best first round treasure trove? And see, that therein lies the Pistons are going to be trading their own picks. These other teams have other teams' picks that they can trade.
0: And all, because if it was just their own picks, none of them had that much value in the grand scheme. Well, they're all valuable, but they're all in the same in the 20s.
1: Well, I would love Golden, because you feel like Golden State is going to break up sometime soon.
0: They're the soonest.
1: Right.
0: Boston seems like the one that keeps turning over, and Detroit's still a pretty young team. And when you're looking at some of those lists, we've talked about this. When you're trading draft picks, most teams look at you if you think you're going to be good. You're talking about trading late first-round draft picks. They don't have that same kind of value. So whose picks do they own? Do you have the list? It gets so confusing. So many picks have been traded. You're getting really into the weeds here. But yeah, if you own a draft pick from the Sacramento Kings and a draft pick from the New Orleans Hornets and a draft pick from, then those are a lot more valuable than a draft pick from the Boston Celtics, for sure.
1: Yeah. Yeah, man. It shall be interesting to see. But if you're asking, who's the big domino out there right now, I think it's Trey Murphy. 2 years left on his deal. Because he signed a 4-year, $112 million extension a couple years ago. So he's getting paid $29 and $31 million. This is an outstanding situation to trade for. You know, not at four first-round picks, but at three first-round picks, considering I was hoping that you could do two in a pick swap and a player. That's not happening, given the what it looks like the market is for him. And let's see, he has 3 more years left on his deal, Ira. 3 more years left on his deal. So you're trading for a 26-year-old. With 3 years left on the deal, he just turned 26. He's $27 million this year, $29 million in 27, 28, and $31 million in 28, 29. That is an unbelievable. That's one of the things that makes him super, super valuable or marketable. If you're the Pelicans,
0: team control.
1: You got team control of a young player who's getting better. Yeah, it's a tough one.
0: I'm just really worried that in like a month from now or so, or a month and a half from now, we're going to be talking about the only thing that has happened between now and then is that they re-signed Jalen Duren.
1: There is a danger in that, for sure.
0: I'm worried about the couch sessions that you're going
1: to
0: need.
1: Yeah, for sure. We got to get to a break. We talked some recruiting on the other side here on the Michigan Insider on the Big 1050 WTK online at thebig1050.com.
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10: For years, we've been talking about both the positive and negative effects of being on social media. And I would say, by and large, for older adults, social media is net positive. Not all positive, but net positive. Helps them keep in touch with friends and stay social. But for younger people, social media use, especially heavy use, tends to be net negative. In fact, according to this year's World Happiness Report, youth who use social media more than 5 hours a day reported a lower level of well-being. And researchers who study this sort of thing found that many teens wish these platforms didn't even exist, and yet they can't seem to stop using them. Experts we talked to largely suggested two things. Ideally, along with your friend group, take some time offline. Also, try to recurate your algorithm so it shows you posts that'll make you feel good. I'm Dr. Sanjay Gupta, helping you live a better life.
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1: 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So, you know, it's interesting to see how the focus shifts, at least amongst us from a coverage perspective. Once you get midway through the summer, yeah, there are a few There are a few high-profile targets left, but boy, you really shift into overdrive when it comes to the next year's targets, the juniors to be. And some of those guys, I talked about one yesterday, some of those guys, the prominence that they have on Michigan's recruiting board is becoming increasingly evident. One such name that you've heard me mention on these airwaves before, talked about him. Man, I feel like I talked about him during the year when he visited for a game, is a young man by the name of Aiden Woodruff. All right. So you might remember me talking about Aiden Woodruff making it up and had a young man from Ravenwood High School and Michigan in Brentwood, Tennessee, in Michigan, scoring a coup, getting him getting in his mix really early in the process. Well, when a coaching staff change happens, you tend to kind of lose some ground, right? Because it was one of those deals where, you know, maybe you come in and your new guys have to establish new connections, and then they create new guys on the board. Well, the difference with Aiden Woodruff is you have a guy in Larry Black who comes from Vanderbilt, Mr. Wine. I just had a friend of my niece just graduated from Vanderbilt. So I've been looking at Vanderbilt a little bit more. Really historic campus, right? Really, really nice place, actually. But go from Vanderbilt to Michigan, suddenly the connection that was forged at Vandy, and Vandy's getting some prospects. They're keeping some guys home. They scored a high-profile quarterback that they beat Georgia out for here in a recent cycle. So it's not like you can't get big-time prospects at Vanderbilt. But guy makes the transition from Vanderbilt to Michigan. You already had a connection with your position coach, your would-be position coach, which he does and did and does. Well, it's a recipe for the standing that you had, not only being what it was, but improving. And he's talking about Larry Black. He said, man, I really like Coach Black. Met him my freshman year while at Vandy. And now they're letting me know they're recruiting me hard at Michigan. I talk to him almost daily. You know how I just said, you know, guys and their prominence on Michigan's board becoming more evident? The persistence that they're showing on a guy who is a 2028 makes it very clear that this is a high priority target in the 28 class, and suddenly one that Michigan finds itself in better position with by virtue of who they hired as. And he's a dogged recruiter anyway. That was one of the things that we talked about when Larry Black emerged as a candidate, that he would be able to come in and sort of recruit the Midwest footprint, but didn't even take into account in the conversation the Tennessee ties. Because Michigan has recruited Nashville a lot, in the Nashville area a lot in recent years, even Memphis some. And so this will increase your presence there. Obviously, you got to jump over Tennessee and now Vanderbilt to a certain extent. But you just got yourself a real feather in your cap with one of the top guys that have been one of the top guys on their early board already, with the prior staff. Now, this takes it to another level. So a name to circle and remember to underline and put in bold. In the 2028 cycle, Mr. Aiden Woodruff. We got to get to a break. Be back on the other side here on the Michigan Insider on the Big 1050 WTK online at thebig1050.com.
14: The Cook and White Heating and Cooling Newsroom. I'm Renee Vitale. The massive 6-day funeral procession for Iran slain Supreme Leader Ayatollah Ali Khamenei got underway yesterday in Tehran as large crowds of mourners gathered. Notably absent, however, is Khamenei's son and successor, Motaba, who has still not appeared in public since his father's killing in late February. Drivers in Washtenaw County can expect major orange barrel zones on a critical local artery, though they still have a bit of time to prepare. The Washtenaw County Road Commission has announced a major pavement rehabilitation project for Zeeb Road in Scio Township, scheduled for 2028. Work will target the stretch between Park Road and 94, and it's being timed to coincide with the construction of a new roundabout at the Park and Zeeb intersection. Officials warn that while traffic will be maintained through single lane closures, heavy daily volume means major delays are highly likely. You can find early project details right now at wcroads.org. Frontier Airlines has started operating three low-cost flights out of Detroit Metro that had previously been served by Spirit Airlines. Nonstop flights to Las Vegas began yesterday. The airline also began offering daily nonstop flights to Fort Lauderdale and Philadelphia. Michigan lawmakers took action on a measure that could save money when filling up at the pump this summer. They approved Governor Whitmer's request to extend until September her executive order on delaying the EPA-required use of more expensive summer blend gas. That's the latest from the Cook & White Newsroom. Cook & White, your trusted local carrier expert for over 85 years.
0: I'm Aaron Weintraub with the St. Arbor Sports Update. The Tigers, who had a day off yesterday and are 3-1 start July, are home for a six-game homestand with games against the Athletics tonight, tomorrow night, and Thursday night, all starting at 6:40, followed by a three-game series with the Philadelphia Phillies before we reach the MLB All-Star break. Tonight's pitching matchup features Detroit's Tarik Skubal versus the Athletics' JT Ginn. Coverage starts tonight at 6:15 on the Big 1050 WTKA. The All-Star festivities and game will take place in Philadelphia, with the All-Star game being played next Tuesday, July 14th. Catcher Dylan Dingler, infielder Kevin McGonigal, and outfielder Riley Green will represent Detroit at the Midsummer Classic. The Pistons yesterday officially announced that the team has acquired guard Isaiah Joe from the Oklahoma City Thunder in exchange for two future second-round draft picks. The Pistons also announced yesterday that the team has signed rookie guard Ibuka Okori and signed rookie center Ugonna Onyenso to a two-way contract. 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
19: 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I'm Drake Toll.
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0: 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So I think you know this about Ira and I, but me more than Ira. I'm not a soccer guy.
1: You know keywords like where pitch. Where do they play?
0: They play on a pitch.
1: That's right.
0: I know that.
1: If somebody has no goals.
0: Nil. Yes, I know that. Because, you know, we
1: have our... If it's a tie, do you know what that is? It's a draw.
0: Okay.
1: A tie is a draw.
0: Okay. So, we have our own team here. So, that's about the extent of my soccer knowledge, right?
1: We've explained, Sam, I have been to a decent amount of University of Michigan soccer games.
0: And Shaka.
1: Shaka, and obviously now with Coach Dave, but with Coach Jim before, been to a fair amount of Michigan men's and women's soccer games. Obviously been to a lot of AFC Ann Arbor soccer games. And then involving soccer over the age of 18, that's my list.
0: Right.
1: Oh, no, one game. No, I didn't. I went to one game. Our buddy Thomas took me and Sherry to one game at the Big House the last time they had a soccer game there.
0: Okay.
1: I did go to that, too.
0: So, but I know, or I knew, that we would need to talk about it today. So yesterday, I said, you know what? We got to do a different kind of prep.
1: You and I both did something yesterday that you and I both, I don't think I've ever done.
0: Right, I watched soccer. I planned to watch soccer. Because I knew, we got to talk about this. This is a big national story.
1: It's the biggest sports story in the world.
0: It's the biggest sports story in the world. Everyone's going to be talking about the men's national.
1: The number's going to be between English-speaking and Spanish-speaking TV in America. It's going to be between 30 and 40 million probably people watched the game last night.
0: So Belgium was favored.
1: I thought that what I read is after the reinstatement that it was actually Team USA might have been slightly favored after.
0: Well,
1: close enough that it's...
0: But it was going to be close.
1: It was close enough that it's right.
0: They said the United States advantage is you got some older players with Belgium. They can be a little slower, but I guess Belgium, they had made some changes. They started favoring some of the younger guys on their team, but they still didn't have all their best players. So it gave you hope. And the fact that the United States have been playing really well.
1: The build-up, Sam, from everybody, and I'm, yes, there's a lot of homerism and bias from people in this country watching a team wearing red, white, and blue. But my impression was that they were going to win the game last night.
0: So that was not my impression, because as I listened deeper, what they were saying was, now look, there's a difference between the teams that the United States had beaten to get here and what they're going to see now.
1: For sure.
0: There's a major deal. Like, they beat teams they were supposed
1: to
0: beat.
1: It's a round of 16. No, I didn't say it was going to be hard. It was definitely going to be harder, but it did sound like people thought they were going to win.
0: And so they said, and again, I'm no expert. I am.
1: Correct. Yes.
0: I am regurgitating what I heard experts say. All right. And they said, there are levels to this. The United States beat teams that, great, they're playing well, but they're supposed to beat those squads. Once they get to these teams,
1: round of 16,
0: is when you really see how much progress they've made. That was the framework for the game. You're going to see how far they really come with how they play in this game.
1: Apparently not.
0: Mr. Weintraub.
1: Apparently not.
0: I'm excited because I hear what everyone else is saying. Like, this is going to be an exciting thing to watch. They got destroyed, Ira.
1: Yeah.
0: They got destroyed.
1: Yeah, well, so Gracie had softball practice till 8 o'clock. We got home 8:15, 8:20, whatever that window was, and I turned it on. And I knew what the score was because I had checked it right before, as I'm walking in the house. I actually checked the score before I turned the TV on. So I knew they were losing 1-0 when I turned the score on or turned the TV on. I turned it on right when they were going for when they scored their goal. Like, right when Team USA scored their lone goal, which was a penalty kick, free kick, whatever, and it grazed the head of the Belgium guy and

0: directed into the net. That's how they scored their own goal, their only goal. It was
1: based on
0: everything that I read. Yeah, there were no guarantees they were going to win. It was not anything like that. But based on everything that I had read and seen and heard, kind of like you, where at minimum it was supposed to be a game.
1: A game, right.
0: At minimum. But even more so, like, there was a lot of optimism that Team USA was going to show up and show out a little bit. And they showed up for about a minute of the game.
1: Yeah, so there was all this talk about, you know, there's a new guy in charge, been around for about a couple of years, kind of changing their process and all this. And yeah,
0: the guy that sold a bunch of shirts for Hugo Boss because everybody wants that shirt.
1: But he had changed their attack style and all this stuff that I know nothing about. But they were different, and it was gonna look different, and they were gonna compete different. And the lead up to this, I guess, made everyone think that that was gonna be the case in this game. And Ira, I mean, I'm far from it. Watching that game, it looked like a Grand Canyon between these teams. And you could say, hey, well, the United States made a bunch of mistakes. But that, to me, is a sign.
0: That's part of it.
1: That's a part of it.
0: I don't have the final numbers. I don't really care about the final. I remember that halftime, it was like 11-3 in shots, not in favor of Team USA, right? And it was not just that. It was, I don't remember what the number was. It was, they had so many turnovers, and somebody that is a basketball writer that was watching made the analogy and said, this would be like a team having 20 turnovers at the half of a basketball game. And it was halftime of the soccer game. So obviously they were making, and some of the errors were definitely caused by Belgium, but there were so many, it felt like they just, and again, we don't know what we're talking about.
1: I admit that.
0: And we'll get a lot more with EA coming up in the 9 o'clock hour, but it felt like they were like kicking the ball away. Like bad passing, not like when the goalie makes a big boot and is trying to make a play down the field. Just bad passing. Like things that we talked about the Michigan men's basketball team in the first 2 or 3 weeks of the season, or maybe we even talked about last year, like the careless. Why'd you throw the ball at Merez's face and it goes out of bounds because he's just running by you?
1: So
0: we had a lot of that in the game last night.
1: The third goal, Ira. So it'd be like
0: the goalie mistake.
1: Yeah, let's do a football analogy. So it's cover two. It's cover two. And both your safeties abandon the half field and blitz. That's essentially what happened.
0: Or they both cover one side and they don't cover the other side.
1: Leave the other side wide open. Like, what are you doing?
0: Yeah, it was a total.
1: What are you doing? What is this?
0: Yeah, that like the blocking scheme that got Denard's decapitated or Vincent Smith decapitated in the game against South Carolina those years ago. It was a blocking mishap. It was a total misassignment. That's what that play looked like. It was a total misassignment. Like,
1: it's like, oh my God.
0: So, like, you know, closer to what we're used to seeing, we have definitely in our lifetime, we have seen a hockey goalies. I know Michigan had a few of these. You've had hockey goalies that love to play the puck in the corners. But when you go to play the puck in the corners, you don't go when there's somebody there.
1: And then give up an easy goal. Things you don't even have to be an expert to notice. That was obviously the most glaring
0: one. I get goalies coming out of the goalie box to go play a ball, but yeah, that seemed really poorly executed all the way around.
1: Here is the big picture question that I get the experts, I guess, are going to ponder and pontificate on, and we'll ask EA, but I'm curious what you think, because, listen, you can show progress and not have the result be different, right? And so to me, just listening to what everyone said, if this had been a game, then I think that would have been a sign that all the progress they thought they'd made had actually They'd actually achieved it. They'd actually made some strides. But watching that and having the result be the same, I mean, they're always getting knocked out at this stage, right? That's been their history.
0: They'd only won one knockout stage game before. They'd only scored two goals in a knockout stage game once before. They won the previous game in doing that. I'm going to say that they have gotten again, this is me on the outside looking in. I do feel like they have taken a step forward, but what is that step? You're going to find out in 4 years.
1: Yeah, so I looked up, because they said, you know, this is the United States. This is a terrible disappointment. This is the same stage. So round of 16 in 2022.
0: Because they've expanded, so they actually won the game in the round of 32. There was a previous. So, Sam, this is the thing. I don't think that you really know how far you have advanced in this. This is a developing situation, sport for men's soccer over the many, many, many years. The line used to be soccer is the sport of the future of America, and it always will be. But I think that that is slowing down. I actually think it is catching up. There's a lot more popularity. There are a lot more academies. There's a lot of all those things. The question is going to be in 4 years, but even less in 4 years, I think it's about in 8 and in 12 years. Because you go back to what advanced U.S. women's soccer so much. It was Brandi Chastain scoring that game-winning goal. You didn't really feel that for 8 years. Like, there's a little bit you feel in the four-year window, but someone that's already 16, they're already beyond a certain level of development. But a kid that was 12 years old watching this, that got really into it, 12 years from now, they're 24 years old. They're probably on the World Cup team.
1: Okay. I
0: think that that's where you're going to see a lot of how far you've come. In the moment, it feels like they are further than they were in previous years. The excitement level, maybe a lot of that is because it was on home turf, so you had people going to the games. And so a lot of that could be geography bias and some recency bias. The question that I have about getting to that next level and how far you've come, and this is a question that EA is going to have to answer, is I don't know this. But in these European countries, like in Belgium, for example, they all have, and in Spain, and who obviously beat Portugal yesterday, but also in places like Portugal, they all have academies. And it feels like every kid in that country wants to go to those academies and play soccer and represent their country. And you're never going to get that high percentage of kids in America that want to represent their country in any individual sport. Because I want to play football. I want to play basketball. I want to play soccer. I want to play softball. There is not necessarily the same level of academy where you just, sure, you have IMGs and you have places like that, but IMG has how many sports? Is there to develop to the next level? It's the youth of this country, as we have more.
1: That's a great point.
0: We have more youth training facilities than we used to have. We have more youth opportunities than we used to have. All that is exponentially bigger than it was 50 years ago, 30 years ago, 20 years ago. But now the kids that are 8, 9, 10, 11, 12 years old that have access to all that stuff, they were watching those games with the 30 or 40 million people that are watching and going, that looked fun. I want to do that. I want to play in that.
1: That has to be the hope because, man. and how are you going to tangibly improve the talent pool? Having this sort of phenomenon here in the United States where definitely you could see bars, but it wasn't just foreigners in these bars.
0: No, it was packed.
1: They were packed. So
0: the American population got really into, and it's not over yet. I'm sure the numbers will still be good through the remainder of the tournament, even with Team USA out. Sam, I'm going to make an analogy for you because it's the pulling of athletes in all these different directions. I'm pretty sure that this conversation happened in that studio when you had the women's assistant coaches in. I think it might have been Mel that talked about this. And I know that KBA talked about this at a season ticket holder event too, where size in women's basketball is really hard to find. Part of it is just there's only a certain amount of it. And part of it is that at a younger level, they're being stolen from basketball essentially by volleyball. I'm using the wrong term. Mm-hmm. But you're competing with volleyball for size. Because the tall athletes, you're 6'5", you can play volleyball, you can play basketball. And there's an interest in both. And volleyball is exploding in America. There's professional volleyball, the whole deal. And so you are at a young age, you have to capture the imagination of those kids and say, come stick with basketball. Don't move over to volleyball. They're being pulled. Soccer, you have even more pulling away, right? There's so many opportunities. And men's soccer in America is behind women's soccer in America as far as interest level. And also, women's soccer doesn't have football, right, to pull a lot of athletes away. So all these interests that we have around here in the comparison to, now in South America or Central America and some of those countries, yeah, they have baseball academies and soccer academies. So they're doing some dual sport. You know, they have athletes that are going in one direction or the other. But it's still only in two directions. Yeah. We have so many directions that athletes get pulled here that can you get to the level of where you actually can get to the Final Four or a championship of the World Cup. I'm not saying you can't. I think that you probably can.
1: So,
0: but you have a lot of competing forces, and it's not just competing against European teams when you get to the actual tournament. You've got to get there.
1: So here's the thing, and I think the point you raise sort of gets to the heart of my question. Where and how are we measuring progress? If you look at the United States, and I pulled up all the finishes this morning, right? And round of 16, did not qualify. Round of 16, group stage. Quarterfinals in 2002, that's the furthest they've ever gone.
0: Because they won a game.
1: Right.
0: That was the only other time they scored more than one goal in a game in the knockout stage, and they won a game, but there were fewer teams in the World Cup though.
1: Yeah, round of 16, group stage. So this is where this is the point they get to.
0: Yeah, they won a game right? in the knockout stage, and then they got knocked out. Yeah.
1: So if the results are no different, and you get there and it looks like that, I mean, where the other team just totally outclasses you, can you really say that's right? To me, the progress is how you framed it. The progress of the sport in the country. Because, Ira, this was I felt like I was on, maybe you were on that island too. Dude, everyone was talking about and watching soccer. Like, everywhere. I went to the gym and they had soccer on.
0: It was on everywhere.
1: Everywhere.
0: So
1: that can help it. That can help the sport and help the talent in the sport.
0: And how you looked in your last game does not guarantee or necessarily show where you are or where you're going. I'll give you a basketball example. In 1990? How did Duke fare against UNLV in the
1: final? They got destroyed.
0: And what happened the next year?
1: Yeah, they beat him.
0: Nobody thought that Duke had changed. Everybody thought that Duke was the same. The Duke team that, they can get to the Final Four. They can't win the biggest of the big game. And then they got run off the floor by UNLV. They're not getting over the hurdle because they're not quite, whatever the term people were saying at the moment. Because in that moment, they had gotten a little further. They'd gotten to a championship game, which they had done before. But they had gotten to the championship game. They looked good getting there. And then they got their tails beaten in the national championship game by UNLV. And people were like, well, maybe they're not quite as far along as we thought. And then what did they do the next year? They won the national championship. Now, it's not a true apples-to-apples comparison. My point really is you can't always judge where you are based on your last game. Because sometimes you just get run in a bad game.
1: Well,
0: and they played really poorly.
1: They also got Grant Hill.
0: Correct. And so, in 4 years, there could be some superstar that joins Team USA in the World Cup and elevates them over the hump and over the hurdle to get to the next level. Cause the rosters are never going to stay the same. So that's why the analogy can hold a little bit. Cause the roster in 4 years will look different. Yeah, there'll be similar, some guys that are the same.
1: Cause
0: but
1: I guess
0: the roster will look different.
1: Yeah. If they can find a Grant Hill, cause they were obviously very talented. And Christian Laettner, still the best player from that squad.
0: But they got their asses handed to them. They got hammered, and it was embarrassing.
1: Those guys got better, and they got more athletic. And that helped kids. So is there something akin to a soccer kind of a Grant Hill? And I agree with you. I think it's going to be years down the line where we find out the answer because they've gotten some more talent infused in the sport. Because, to use your phrase, the imagination of some of these young people by what they've seen here in this World Cup cycle here in the United States has gotten them engaged and involved and interested.
0: All right, Les up in Canada brings up another really good point, and I haven't talked about this part, but there were people talking about this last night, too. In almost every other country, the entry to play soccer is not the costs that they are in this country. To be at a high level of soccer player in America, it costs a lot of money. It costs a lot of money training, travel programs, all that kind of, it costs a lot of money. And a lot of these academies overseas, they want to train you because they want you to build up to be a part of their professional organization. It's a different model. And here it is really, it can be really, really, really expensive to be, just to get in, to play. And so eventually you're like, it's not just having a ball and running around and kicking. And you need, if you want to really train, the cost of entry gets a lot higher. And that eliminates a lot of potential athletes because they aren't willing to pay that price, especially if, oh, wait, for a tenth of the price, my kid can play basketball or some other sport. Or I could just do something different because I can't afford this sport. Like, that's another part of it, too, is you are eliminating probably a decent amount of the population at a certain age. They just can't pay for it anymore. It's just expensive, and it's not the same overseas. He's talking about, they have a hockey coach up there that's from Ireland and was explaining some of the differences. And that is another part. There were some people asking, so is travel soccer going to get more expensive now? Or, like, people were asking that question because that is another part of the. And I think that's the same reason why you're seeing, especially in less affluent communities, you're seeing less baseball, you're seeing less others, because the points, the cost of entry to maintain playing in that sport and to be good is expensive.
1: Yeah, I know that's the case in baseball. Like baseball, just
0: it gets very expensive. I was just talking, if you're a 12U team in this area, and I'm not speaking for, I know a few different teams, and if 12U in particular, I think is the age a lot of them take the trip to Cooperstown to play in their big tournament, you're talking $3,000-$4,000 for your season, at least. And that's not on top of all the additional, oh, I have to pay for my travel costs and whatever. You're talking about team costs. Like, it's expensive.
1: Yeah.
0: And so that is another point of this conversation. So, yeah, I appreciate Les pointing that. He had a lot more detail in there, but that was something that people were talking about,
1: too. I guess that's a lot of money to me. I would have thought that would be one of the cheaper sports to get into compared to baseball. I mean, because baseball is, you know, left cities. Oh, I mean, it's like, boy.
0: And the thing,
1: like GM leaving Flint.
0: And you can answer this more than I can on the basketball side, is that if there are kids that are really good at basketball that want to play AAU, because there are costs of entry to that too, but they can't afford it, the shoe company's giving scholarships.
1: That's true. But see, here's the thing. There, if you aren't one of the big shoe company athletes or team, they're always like local AAU teams,
0: and they're not, and the point of entry is not as expensive,
1: and it's not as expensive. Correct. You can play in a bunch of local tournaments. I guess that maybe there isn't anything like that with soccer.
0: I don't know all, but not at the highest levels, I'm pretty sure. And EA actually can probably answer this again. We'll bring this back up at the 9 o'clock hour. But that the cost of youth sports is one of these issues too.
1: We got to get to a break. 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
17: A better life with Dr. Sanjay Gupta.
18: They say consistency is key, but sometimes you just gotta switch it up. A new study out of Harvard School of Public Health found that varying your exercise routine could add years to your life. What exercise someone did didn't matter much. What did matter was that all the exercises together worked all the muscle groups in their body. Now, an added benefit to changing things up is it can help you push through the plateau effect. That's when your body gets so efficient at doing something that you actually stop getting better at it. And we know from previous research that specializing in any one sport at a young age can make someone actually more prone to injury. And as experts we talk to point out, even elite athletes switch up things with their workouts, making sure to target strength, cardio, flexibility, balance, and doing that every single week. I'm Dr. Sanjay Gupta, helping you live a better life.
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0: I guess I didn't know, as we were back here on the Michigan Insider on the Big 1050 WTKA online, thebig1050.com. No idea about the costs involved in playing sports. So it's incumbent upon the sport. This is one of the great things that AFC Ann Arbor does. They go around and they do soccer camps for free. Like, kids can come and play and learn and get in the game. I mean, if you really want to grow your talent pool, and baseball was doing this to an extent, but not to the level I think they need to if they want to really sort of...
1: You have to offer opportunity.
0: Yeah, you do. You got to build. You got to provide it.
1: So this is where we can... I think it was the Scottish soccer fans that were staying in Providence. I was a Scottish fans. And they made a bunch of charitable donations up there. It was definitely Scottish fans because one of the donations was to the local children's hospital. They had like $6,500 of donations for kids in Providence to learn how to play the bagpipes. That's an awful thing for the parents. But one of the charitable donations was like 10 grand or whatever it was, a nice figure for underprivileged kids to learn how to play soccer.
0: Yeah.
1: Like, that was part of what where their money went in those donations. And that, yeah, you need to have opportunities like that, but those opportunities are still for like a kids at a young enough age that as if kids get the bug and they want to play soccer, they're going to need support along the way because it is expensive. And it shouldn't be. In theory, you should be able to play on your high school team. And there are other ways that... But if you don't, as you know, Sam, think about it from a basketball or football context, the sports that you cover so closely. If Bryce Underwood was a freshman or a sophomore in high school and never worked with a quarterback coach, where would he be? If a basketball kid never worked with a shooting coach or never joined an AAU, whatever it is, where would they be? Mm-hmm. And so what are some of those costs? And sometimes those costs are underwritten by other people that are willing to, you know, to do that, which is great. And you need a lot more of that so that you can keep these sports and these opportunities available for everybody, because getting better at soccer or basketball or football should not only come down to the fact that you can afford it. Obviously, that's always the case in some aspects.
0: Yeah.
1: But at the same time, there should be opportunities for every kid to get at least some of those chances to get better. I mean, we see it in travel baseball, travel softball. I was talking about it. You know, we see it. And you understand where kids have certain opportunities and
0: it's funny, in
1: other places.
0: It's funny you bring this up because I'd shown them this movie before. But I just had them watch it again a few weeks ago now. One of the best sports movies ever, Sandlot. Had them watch it again. They were just like, oh, they're all going to the park to play. It's like this forward. Wait, who are they playing against? They aren't playing against anybody. You used to be able to do that, right? There were parks everywhere with baseball diamonds throughout. And man, nobody plays baseball. Nobody goes to the park to play baseball anymore.
1: Most of those
0: in
1: parks,
0: the city anyway.
1: So most of those parks, but even in the burbs. So I'll take Gracie out to the park every once in a while, hit ground balls at her, hit pop flies at her I'll even use an L screen to pitch to her, but I'll let her pitch, obviously get her pitching reps in. We'll go to the field and do that kind of stuff. But you're right, you don't see a lot of people at the field just going out there to just, like, kids just going to ball on their own. That doesn't happen a lot. And part of it is a lot of those fields are reserved. And that goes back to all these teams. Like, I can tell you in Saline, there are days where our teams were like, we can't find a field. Because the two fields over here are reserved for these youth teams, and the two fields over here are reserved for these teams, and the fields over here are reserved for those teams. And between, rec leagues and youth leagues and baseball and softball, there could end up being where you have like 10 or plus fields all being used at once. So that's great because they're being used, but you also realize that people are paying access. And so, rec leagues are a little cheaper and stuff, but you're not getting the training that you're going to get better. We're talking about where do you get all the training and all the other stuff? Eventually, there's a cost to entry.
0: Mm-hmm.
1: Mm-hmm. The great training that I was talking about this earlier in the morning, there are two facilities down the street from my house. Now, MSA has been there for a while, but they had an older, more beaten down, beaten up, a much older facility that became outdated. But like when Coach Eric came in and talked about his being a stroke survivor, where he and trains kids, like, that facility, 20 years ago, that probably doesn't exist for girls. I remember having this conversation with a buddy of mine. His wife is an AD, an assistant AD in the D.C. area for high schools. She played college soccer at Columbia in New York. And we were driving around showing her all the different training facilities. She's like, man, I would have loved to have had these things. I'm like, yeah, and you would have been able to be even that much of a better athlete. But guess what? It costs money to get into those places. And I'm not saying that it shouldn't. These are businesses. I understand that. But we also don't want to limit opportunities to kids that can't afford it. So there is that balance, which is, so you're talking about the opportunities like AFC Ann Arbor provides. There are other opportunities like that throughout the country. But at some point, those youth programs, those kids that are into it get older. And if they want to keep being in that sport,
0: yeah,
1: they need help. And they can't always get it. And that is something that can limit your talent pool. There are going to be kids that want to play football or whatever, and they're like, or baseball, and they're like, I just can't afford it. And so they stop playing that sport, and they don't play it anymore. And that's, you're limiting your talent pool a little bit because of those costs. Travel baseball, travel softball. Thankfully, Gracie's travel softball is not outrageous compared to some of the other ones that I've seen costs. And the Little League experience is very affordable for everybody, which is great because that's one of those situations where you actually, the season's like $100.
0: Yeah, well, it starts with, getting back to your point, it starts with increasing the interest to the point where now the ask gets put out in different places. In places where you can't play, where it's too expensive to play even if you want to, is there a plan that will allow more kids, because there are more kids interested, to get into the sport? You got to grow the talent pool some kind of way.
1: Fundraise. There are a lot of places that do this where they fundraise for scholarships, and they have a scholarship spot on their travel team, or they have scholarship money available to help those players on the travel team that maybe can't afford all the travel expenses throughout the course of the year. There are things like that. You need full-on, essentially gifted spots in soccer academies and on soccer club teams and on travel teams for all these different sports for a certain amount of the population that can't afford it. Otherwise, you are eliminating them from getting a certain amount of training that doesn't mean they can't get it down the road, but they're going to be behind.
0: Yeah, and, the men's national team, it needs to be a compelling interest to them to sort of lead the process, to really be out there championing the cause.
1: And they didn't win. Obviously, like the Brandon Chastain U.S. team that won when they scored that goal at the Rose Bowl. Like, this team didn't win. But you see how many people watched. They got you and I to turn the TV on to watch the game. Like, you see how many people watched, 30 to 40, whatever the top final number is going to be. Because the previous number had more people watch that. They added the Spanish language into the previous game, the Bosnia-Herzegovina game, and it was like 30-something million as opposed to the low 20s, which even that low 20s is higher than almost every college football game, and it's approaching wild card numbers in the NFL. The numbers tonight, or from last night, are going to be, when you combine Spanish language and English language, are going to be astronomical. So the kids that are 8, 9, 10, 11 years old that got really captured by this tournament and really are excited by it, some of them will have every opportunity presented themselves because their family has that opportunity, and that's great.
0: Yeah.
1: And we are, and some of us are in a position to do that with our kids, but others are not. So how do we make sure that those kids still get those opportunities?
0: Yeah, so this is super granular. This level of development, like going and growing the sport, not just, your team and signing guys and money just for the national team itself. Now, money for the sport, and they have to change. And this is the reason why baseball, by comparison, I actually think soccer has a better shot of growing at the granular level stateside than baseball, because I just don't think the investment for MLB will ever be what it needs to be to truly get the sport back, because it's so much cheaper to invest in the DR or, one of these Venezuela, right, where all these teams have like academies and clubs, all of them invest significantly in those places, and it's cheaper than it would be, the
1: Correct.
0: Effort would be here.
1: It's just unfortunate because there's a certain percentage of the population that is going to eventually price out of, and it's not just baseball, it's all the sports, right? It's eventually you're going to have a certain amount of population just price out of the sport. And it's unfortunate because not all these sports are, oh, he's a sport that I love. Not all these sports are golf, where, of course, golf has a certain cost to it because you have the rounds of golf cost a certain amount, and golf clubs that you cost a certain amount, and that equipment has a certain level to it. Soccer, to minimize it, soccer's a ball and shin guards.
0: Mm-hmm.
1: I'm minimizing it, but even then, when you add in other things that help you train, it's still not a set of golf clubs and all those costs for the rounds of golf. Yes, you have to pay for field time and other, but in the grand scheme of things, yes, it's a different point of entry, and that's... And how do you grow your sport? In the end, it's not about how good are you at the high school or college level right now. It's below that. And the more kids that you have interested in your sport, then the more, and that can afford to be a, to participate in your sport, then the larger your pool is of players. We've had, Sam, the same conversation as we go to break, the reversal in football, as some parents out there get really cautious and say, I don't want my kids playing football anymore. There could be a shrinking of the population, a talent pool, when it comes to football.
2: Mm-hmm. Yeah, we got to get to a break, though. We have our friend for the Towny Top 3, Rich Reddy, coming in on the other side. I wonder, what about Canada? How's Canada in soccer? I read today, did they do anything of note? I wonder. We'll ask Rich Reddy. We'll get into it on the other side here on the Michigan Insider on the Big 1050 WTK online, thebig1050.com.
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21: For decades, the prevailing wisdom for someone who's had a heart attack has been to put them on beta blockers for the rest of their life. But new research suggests that might not be necessary, and that the benefits of these medications probably taper off after a year or two. On the whole, and for the average person, beta blockers are very safe and very effective. But, as with any medication, they can come with a cost. A financial one, and also potential side effects. We're talking about things like fatigue, dizziness, dry mouth, dry eyes. I want to be clear when I say that you absolutely should talk to your doctor before starting or stopping any medication. Point is, if you're years out from a heart attack and you're in otherwise good health, you might want to ask your doctor about discontinuing beta blockers. You want to, of course, keep up a healthy lifestyle, diet, exercise, and sleep. I'm Dr. Sanjay Gupta, helping you live a better life.
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0: 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The man is in the building. The pride of Canada. You know, he ran for PM and then he said, you know what? My duties are not over. My mission is not complete when it comes to the Ann Arbor District Library. Canada will have to wait. That's how much he loves us here. Rich Reddy, how are you doing this morning?
1: I am doing great. Or as they say on the Telemundo casts that I've been watching for months, great. Colin Robinson. Oh, I love it. So I watch on Peacock. That's how I'm watching my World Cup. You guys, you're a soccer show now, right?
0: No, we admit we are. So we're talking very openly, like we did research to watch yesterday's game to come in to talk about it. But, and you got some soccer folks who are like, they really are better than they have been. Like, man, okay. I hope you're right. The result doesn't say that, but
1: it's fun to watch. Fun to watch on the Telemundo. I don't understand everything they're saying, but I don't have to, because when they start amping up, that's when things are getting real exciting.
2: Little Gus Johnson in there is what you're saying.
1: They are, for the Mexico games and the U.S. games, they amp it up a little bit more. Like, you got a year, Switzerland versus whatever. They'll get excited, but especially excited when Mexico and the U.S. are playing. They really give it in. And so,
2: unfortunately, those opportunities are gone now.
1: I know.
0: So what about Canada? How Canada?
1: Oh, not great. Canada got not so.
2: So, Sam, Team USA lasted longer than its fellow co-hosts in the World Cup, only because Mexico and Canada played earlier in the round of 16.
1: Same round. So, yeah, Canada lost to, I think it was Morocco. It was like 3-0. It wasn't super close.
0: So is Canada better?
1: No, Canada's not good.
0: Are they better than they have been?
2: But Sam, their coach says something like they played better and they outplayed them, or it was some Kenny Atkinson.
1: I think their coach is kind of a jerk, because I think their coach has beef with the U.S. coach, and there's some like smack talk back and forth. I believe Canada at this World Cup was worse than they were previously. Like, Canada had a good team a couple years ago. Maybe that was a CONCACAF run, or I don't remember. But Canada's ranked, 30th in the world right now.
0: And the United States, I think you said, 16?
1: 16 on my little FIFA list here. And Morocco, who beat Canada, is 6. And Belgium, this is surprising, Belgium's 8th. So I thought those chocolatiers, I didn't know they were so good at football, better than the Netherlands and Mexico. And Colombia. So,
0: okay.
1: I'll still watch. I'm still going to keep watching my Telemundo.
0: All right, Rich Reddy. Well, listen, not to hijack the Townie Top 3 topic for today. Before we get to what it is, let's talk about the Ann Arbor District Library and what's going on at AADL.org.
1: All right. I mentioned this before, but I'm going to mention it again because it's happening as we speak this afternoon. Classic Arcade Week at AADL. 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And they are free to play. 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And then on Thursday, we open early. And you can come in earlier in the day, 11 a.m. And you can go through 7:45 p.m. And you can play Asteroids, Berserk, Burger Time, Dig Dug, Moon Patrol, Joust, The Simpsons Game, NBA Jam, Q-Bert, Frogger, and more.
0: Wow.
2: I'm just stuck on you guys have ALF.
1: The ALF, yeah. We
2: not
1: like
2: the ALF, just ALF.
1: We like our...
2: Does he talk to you?
1: He requires... he really wants to eat cats. That's what he wants to eat. He just keeps asking for cats, talking about Melmac, and we got to be like, ALF, do your job. So all this stuff is out at the warehouse facility that we have. Check it out, aadl.org/Classic Arcade Week. Classic Arcade Week, and you can see all the details. And we got a little tournament running on Thursday for anybody who wants to test their high scores on some of these games and bring home the Classic Arcade Week Championship.
2: Sam's showing up because he wants to hear, "You're on fire!"
1: "You're on fire!"
3: That was a
1: He's
3: great game.
1: "He's heating up!"
3: That was a great game.
2: Great game.
1: Yes.
3: Unbelievable. One of the best of all time.
0: All right. Rich, ready? Now it is time for the Tawny Top 3. Yes. So what are we talking about today? All right,
1: we're going to pivot from soccer to another one of our national games, which is eating. Fresh off setting a world record by eating 16 pounds of bologna. Somehow, he's only 42 years old. 42-year-old Joey Chestnut.
2: His stomach of a 90-year-old.
1: Cleared 66 hot dogs
0: this past
1: weekend.
0: Don't we think he's going to die early death?
1: I mean,
0: if you stretch your stomach that much, that often, then you got all the purging that comes with it.
2: I don't know. Wait till you hear what else Rich tells you. He's got a balanced diet.
1: He does have a balance. He's getting his nutrients from a lot of things. A lot of, like, hard-boiled eggs. Like 141 hard-boiled eggs in 8 minutes.
2: Asparagus? Come on now. We'll get there. I don't want to get there too quick.
1: So, Joey Chestnut won it again. He won his 18th.
2: And he missed one in there. He could have won, I believe 19 or 20.
1: Nathan's hot dog eating contest.
0: We know who he is. Obviously, he is fantastic at this. It is the most disgusting thing.
2: I guarantee you that there are pictures of him at buffets around America saying, if this person shows up, he's not allowed entry.
0: Oh, my God. He got to have a dental sort of endorsement somewhere. Because his teeth must be wrecked.
1: Some Rolaids.
2: How often does he have to get, like, Pumps? Stomach checks and colonoscopies? Man.
1: Colonoscopy every every that's 6 how
2: you,
1: months.
2: There you go. That's how you keep the weight off. You have a colonoscopy right after.
0: Oh, God. But I guess he's not chewing. But I guess the whole other...
1: It's
0: whole,
1: true.
0: When it comes back is when it is messing up his teeth.
1: On the women's side...
0: Miko, the women's side.
1: Miko Sudo. Yeah, Miko Sudo won.
2: Only 33
0: hot dogs. Women have more sense than
1: 33.
0: Oh my God.
2: She has so much sense that she only ate half the amount of hot dogs.
1: 33 dogs. But I got a list here. Some other competitive world record, competitive eating world records for you. Like burritos. Could you eat 15 burritos in 8 minutes? Like Eric Badlands Booker. We talked about the hard-boiled eggs. 141 in 8 minutes. I think I can eat two. I can eat, and then I'm like, I'm good. I don't need any more hard-boiled eggs. Asparagus, 12 pounds, 8 ounces, deep fried.
2: Hmm. I mean, I said it well-balanced. I didn't include the fried part of that.
1: What about the pig's feet and knuckles, 2.89 pounds by Arturo Rios Jr.?
2: Man, Joey Chestnut is on this list way too often.
1: And like, for something like a Pizza Hut Pizzone, 7.5 Pizza Hut Pizzones, Joey Chestnut eating. Watermelon, 13 pounds, 13.22 pounds.
2: Yeah, don't leave out the 0.22 pounds.
1: In 15 minutes by Buffalo Jim Reeves.
2: So at what point is eating something healthy like watermelon counterproductive when you get to 13 plus pounds?
1: 13. Can you imagine 13? You have 13 pounds.
0: I love watermelon.
2: Could you eat a pound of watermelon a minute for 15 minutes? Yeah, I didn't think so.
0: No.
2: That's when it changes. Yeah.
1: You would have 13 pounds of something inside you in 15 minutes later.
2: The next one actually sounds, it sounds like a brain freeze. It actually sounds like the most easiest one to do.
1: This one you could, I think, a regular non-superhuman human can do. A Slurpee, 22 ounce Slurpee in 9 seconds.
2: You have to slam it down. Your brain will be and teeth freeze will be out of control.
0: Oh,
2: but I think
0: my
2: you can pull it off.
0: Your head will be splitting. Wow.
1: But you get mentioned on a morning radio show in Ann Arbor if you did it. Patrick Bertoletti, congratulations. Ham and potatoes, 6 pounds of ham and potatoes in 12 minutes.
2: Is it like an even split of like three of each?
1: I wonder.
2: Yeah.
1: I don't know. Cookie Jarvis. We can get Cookie Jarvis on the show. Glazed donuts,
2: oh my Lord.
1: 70 in 8 minutes. I bet that's one where they squish them all together. Like there's got to be some technique.
2: Each dozen is like squished down to like one big donut and they
0: disgusting.
2: Water down in. Yeah,
0: that's disgusting.
1: Okay. So picture a gallon jug of milk and picture two of those.
2: Two and a half of them.
1: Full of chili.
2: Two and a half of them.
1: And then you have to eat that in 6 minutes.
2: We apologize, by the way, to anybody that's eating breakfast right now.
1: Sick. Well, but except for this next one, which sounds like a delight, 28 pounds of poutine by Joey Chestnut.
2: Oh, my Lord, the next one, my stomach is so full.
1: Matzo balls, 21 baseball-sized.
2: My Lord.
1: Matzo balls in 5 minutes.
2: You understand what matzo balls feel like in your stomach after you? They're really good. They taste great, but they feel like lead bricks. And you can eat like one or two. I could have two. I could have two matzo ball soup with two matzo balls.
1: Okay.
2: Could you have 21 in 5 minutes?
1: Baseball
2: size? I could have 21 in a month.
1: Wow. Mayonnaise. Okay.
0: Oh, God.
1: Four 32-ounce bowls.
2: This is what they eat. So don't win the Duke's Mayo Bowl because you're going to get dunked with this if you win.
1: I think you have to just go into a fugue state. You've just shut off everything, and you just shovel mayonnaise in your...
0: These people's gag reflexes are unbelievable.
2: I'm trying to think, of all these, and I think the most painful will be one that we come down towards the end, but man, some of these just sound... Some sound like, all right, it's dumb, but I can see like a human doing that. Some just sound so insanely painful.
1: Well, okay, like baked beans. How do you eat 10 pounds of baked beans in 1 minute and 45 seconds?
2: I'm not worried about that.
0: They just drink them.
2: Yeah. The question is, how long do your friends stay away from you after you eat that many baked beans in a minute and a half? How many days are you meant to be alone?
0: It never makes it to that part of your body.
1: It doesn't get that far down. Spray can cheese. 2 8-ounce cans of spray can cheese in 59 seconds.
2: I didn't know you could spray a can for 59 seconds. It would be empty.
1: Just all in there. Chicken wings. 281 wings in 12 minutes. Jeffrey Esper.
0: Are these boneless wings?
1: Probably not. Probably like you gotta like shuck them. You know how there are like, I've seen videos where it's like, this is how you can get the meat off easier.
2: No, you just go,
0: It takes me a little bit of time to get the meat off the chicken.
1: Because you're a gentleman. Because you eat like a gentleman. You're not Jeffrey Esper eating, do the math, 281 wings in 12 minutes. That's a lot of wings every minute.
0: You got to be an expert to get the meat off the bone.
1: You don't have your pinky up when you're eating these ones.
2: So Les wants to know, if you eat the poutine in Canada, you have to declare it when you come back the next day?
1: Well, like Sam said, it doesn't make it that far.
2: All right, three more for you, Sam.
1: Butter. God.
2: This is the one that's going to make them all go down smooth.
1: 7 quarter-pound sticks in 5 minutes.
2: But think about how smooth they'd go down.
0: How is Werner's not an endorsement? Because you need something to settle your stomach. Werner should be like a major sponsor.
2: What is the most strong acting Pepto and whatever? That's got to be your sponsor.
1: Jeez. Epicac has got to be
2: the next one. Is the one that I feel like is the one that would maybe actually make you the most upset.
1: Jalapeno poppers. 118 jalapeno poppers in 10 minutes by Joey Chestnut. That's the record. Or
2: Peeps. This one's
1: we're going to end with Peeps. 255 Peeps.
2: So what happens when you eat things that don't digest?
1: 5 minutes by Matt Stoney. Congratulations.
0: Yeah, Joey Chestnut doesn't have that one.
1: No, he couldn't take it. He's too full of poppers.
2: He has like 5, 6, or 7 of these.
1: This is not all of them. There are so many on the competitive eating website. So many.
2: That Rich is thinking about competing in.
1: I'm like, which of these should I? And what I'm thinking is Pizzones.
2: All right, so Rich, what is your training regimen?
1: Well. No, I can't.
0: Yeah, he goes out. He chops down a couple trees.
2: Sam, you know what they say? When you're running like a marathon, you don't run a marathon for every training session. Most of your training sessions are a lot shorter.
1: It's true.
2: So how do you, going to eating like 4 hot dogs a training session for 60? Like, that's not, how do you do this? Like, what's the training session?
1: So I competed in one eating contest ever. It was at Good Time Charlie's here in Ann Arbor. It was a mini burger eating contest. I did it for AnnArbor.com when I used to write for them. And I competed against former Michigan football player David Mooseman. Was one of the guys.
2: Here's you're
1: the
2: not thing. Allowed to compete against a guy with moose in his name for a food eating contest?
0: Here's the thing. So restaurants, you want to know how to not sell your product? How to not sell me a mini burger?
2: This.
0: This.
2: We did a...
0: This.
1: have Rich Reddy and David Moosman.
0: It makes me not want a mini burger.
2: So there was a fraternity week contest about, it was a French fry eating contest at Burger King. It was the old Burger King recipe when they actually had good fries. Many, like 30 years ago. But this, and I was like, sure, I love their Burger King fries. I could go there every day and eat an order of fries. So now, first of all, is you can't use your hands.
1: Oh. Oh gosh! Okay.
0: Who comes up with this stuff?
2: I think it was because the fraternity and sororities were teamed up. I think sororities were feeding you the fry, like sorority girls were feeding you the fry. But regardless, let me tell you that once you can think you can eat a lot of fries, and then you realize no, you cannot actually eat a lot of fries. Like it's grotesque. I try. They put like larges and larges and larges of fries on a tray, and you basically put your face on the tray and you just pound away, and they taste good for about a minute, and then you're just like, what am I doing here? And then you got to wash your face because otherwise you're going to break out in grease everywhere because of the grease.
1: I think the only thing worse than doing competitive eating is doing it in front of a lady who's feeding you that food.
0: That's the other thing. So
2: everybody was dressed for the event. You're wearing your sloppy clothes. You're expected to get mad. It was part of the event.
0: There's no appealing.
2: Nothing appealing whatsoever about
0: that. No, unless you're Joey Chestnut or you aspire to be a drug mule, like why would you do this? I just have no idea.
1: I ingested 4 kilos of Colombian Pure.
0: I can't say what useful purpose for everyone who loses this, right? I mean, why are you getting involved in this sport?
2: Yeah. So this will not surprise you. Joey Chestnut is single.
1: What?
2: And his most serious relationship on record was with a fellow competitive eater.
1: Okay.
2: And that ended 11 years ago.
1: Those grocery bills.
2: So, yeah, they train together.
1: Yeah, you need somebody who's not a competitive eater to balance the grocery bill a little bit for a normal person, and then you just going through stuff, and then you're probably not finishing a lot of that food.
2: Apparently, he might have had or have a spouse that is very supportive of this.
1: Okay.
2: She can't watch.
0: Do you even enjoy food anymore? I just...
1: Food is the enemy.
0: How?
1: Food is the obstacle. Food is like the other competitor.
0: Anyway, Rich, I love the Tiny Top 3.
1: Me too.
0: I was just telling Ira last week. I said, man, this is the best. He's had a lot of great ideas. This is the best one by far. I love the Tiny Top 3.
1: I'm glad.
0: This one? Oh, dude. Oh, this is just disgusting. Disgusting, disgusting. But you're not disgusting.
1: Oh,
0: you're
1: my, thanks.
0: You're my guy.
1: Yes.
0: I love you, Rich Reddy.
1: Yes.
0: Tell the folks what's going on at the Ann Arbor District Library.
1: Yes, we're doing so much stuff. AADL.org. Check it all out there. And then I hope to see you at Classic Arcade Week, which is super fun, out at the ELF. AADL.org/Classic Arcade Week.
0: All right. See, my kids probably.
1: Go!
0: Things you will not hear in the United States or Canada.

0: AI detectors installed. And cyclosporiasis cases are continuing to rise across southeast Michigan as officials are trying to pinpoint the source of the outbreak. Some 600 cases have been reported in the past 10 days. Health officials say they normally only see about 50 a year. Cyclosporiasis is an intestinal illness caused by parasites often found in unwashed foods such as fresh produce. That's the latest from the Cook & White Newsroom. 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
1: I'm Ira Weintraub with the Ann Arbor Sports Update. Yesterday in the World Cup round of 16, Team USA lost to Belgium 4-1 in Seattle. Spain beat Portugal 1-0 in Arlington, Texas. Today, Argentina plays Egypt in Atlanta at noon. Switzerland plays Colombia in Vancouver at 4 p.m. Eastern Time. The World Cup quarterfinals are this Thursday, Friday, and Saturday. The semifinals are next Tuesday and Wednesday. The third place game will be played Saturday, July 18th in Miami. The World Cup final will be played Sunday, July 19th in East Rutherford, New Jersey. The Tigers, who had a day off yesterday and are 3-1 to start July, are home for a six-game homestand with games against the Athletics tonight, tomorrow night, and Thursday night, all starting at 6:40, followed by a three-game series with the Philadelphia Phillies before we reach the MLB All-Star break. Tonight's pitching matchup features Detroit's Tarek Skubal versus the Athletics' JT Ginn. 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Catcher Dylan Dingler, infielder Kevin McGonigal, and outfielder Riley Green will represent Detroit at the Midsummer Classic. 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
3: Nikola Jokic is putting off his contract extension. But don't panic, Nuggets fans. 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
6: 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Sam Webb, Ira Weintraub. We planned for soccer to be a conversation today. So we actually did the research and actually watched the game. We don't pretend to be experts in the sport, but we have asked a question that even the experts seem to be asking about the United States men's national team. And that is, how much progress have they really made given the utter destruction they suffered last night? And so we're going to lean on a guy who knows more about soccer than us. And that's not just because we know nothing.
7: About to say, that's a really low bar. So we should raise the bar a little higher. And he still knows more than that. But that's a really low bar.
6: Our great friend Eric Adelson, EA, good morning. How are you, my friend?
8: Good morning, guys. How are you?
6: Doing outstanding. Doing a lot better, I think, than people who invested a lot of time, energy, fan support in the sort of soccer. It was a phenomenon, EA. I mean, it had taken over the country. And, you know, while the United States wasn't favored, everyone was convinced it was at least going to be a game. And it was not, EA. And so what do you attribute that to? Just bad play? Or is the gap still really wide between the United States and the really good teams in the world?
8: Yeah, I think it's the latter. I think Belgium was faster. They were quicker to the ball. If you watch the other matches that the U.S. played, they were able to control the play. That's really so important in all levels of soccer, is just being able to control the ball, control the play. The U.S. was able to do that in the prior matches and then really unable to do that at all last night. Belgium had the ball, had possession, made U.S. chase. And if U.S. is chasing the game and chasing the ball the whole night, then that's when you get fatigue, and that's when you get some of the mistakes that we saw, the mental mistakes, physical mistakes. Belgium was just faster, and that's really what I saw. I think that there was an extra edge. I think Belgium was upset at the politics, at the reverse decision, at the idea that the U.S. could just sort of put its thumb on the scale and then win. So there was a physical advantage. I think there was a mental advantage there. To answer your question, I think the U.S. is getting closer. We should always keep in mind that the U.S. women are at the top of the world and continue to be. Culturally, there is the capability of dominating on the world stage. Of course, the difference is that men's soccer is number one everywhere else, and women's soccer isn't. But I think that there's progress. I think that there is there's a lot to cling to in a positive way. Those of us who remember the World Cup in 94, including in Michigan, I think that sped up the process as well. The best U.S. Performance in the history of the World Cup, at least in the last century, I think, was 2002.
7: Correct.
8: And I think that that was 8 years after the 94. So I don't think that's a coincidence. And I think that once we get into the next decade, you'll see some of the fruits of the excitement of this fortnight. But the top 10 is still the top 10. Belgium belongs there and the U.S. doesn't.
6: Yeah. And so you seized upon the point that Ira made. Like, this is this tournament, this showing was really an investment in the future more so than the present. Because, look, I hadn't been following. I felt like I was on an island. And I said, we got to talk about this tomorrow because it's going to be the top of every sports show. And they might win it, right? Because that's how it was framed. Now, at the same time, listening to the experts, they said, listen, the United States up to this point, they've beaten the teams that they're supposed to beat. Like these, you know, and so now they're going to face a team like one of those teams, one of the really talented teams that show you how much progress you really made. Because they talk about, you know, coaching change, style change, like all of these investments they've made in being better. And it was finally going to show in this game. And then they go and get destroyed, EA. So I, as a neophyte, as a novice, as someone who doesn't really watch, I see that and say, man, wow, this doesn't look like, I mean, the result is the same as it's been every other year other than 2002.
8: Yeah, it's the old Mike Tyson. Everybody's got a plan until they get punched in the face. And I think that the U.S. had a plan and they were able to execute that plan. But then Belgium came out with so much speed and so much possession that it was just sort of felt like an onslaught. And if you watched, I know you didn't watch the night before. Probably Ira did. A lot of your listeners did. But the Mexico-England, this was a game in Estadio Azteca in Mexico City. I don't think Mexico had ever lost a World Cup game. This was all the energy and momentum was with the home side. But England, much like Belgium, came out and kind of stunned Mexico. And then all the excitement, all the momentum, all the fan support, it suddenly gets quiet and it gets concerned. And you sort of feel that. And that tends to flip back on you. So when you come in there with all this energy and all this excitement and all this belief, and then you're sort of hit like that, it almost becomes harder to recover because you have all these people waiting for you to break through, and then you feel this pressure to do something. And I think that that's where mistakes happen, especially in soccer. It's not really like a lot of the sports that we love here in stateside where, you know, hockey and football, you can start a fight, or you can just tackle somebody or crunch somebody to the boards or do something like that. You almost have to have this poise. The more it gets tense, the more poise you have to have. And Belgium had it the whole time and never lost it. And then when you're on the other guy's field and you feel that happening, it's just sort of easy to suffocate the other guys. So I wouldn't say that it's a condemnation of the team. It certainly looks that way because they made a lot of terrible mistakes. I think it's more that the script was flipped on them and they didn't know how to unflip it.
6: So I wonder in your sort of in your commentary on what the catalyst this will be for the sport. You already made the point that, you know, with the women's team, you know, women's soccer is not number one in these other countries like men's soccer is. And so that affects the balance somewhat, the scale somewhat that they or the mountain that they had to climb for the men. I'm curious what you think this overall sort of effect will be, not just when it comes to, you know, talent, acquisition, you know, got players staying in the sport, but do you feel like at the youth level that we will see the interest grow enough to, as Ira pointed out, or maybe it was one of our listeners pointed out, like all these other countries have academies dedicated to making sure they nurture soccer
9: players, soccer phenoms even. Do you think that the sport in the United States will grow to that level where you don't just have interest, where you will have sort of a dedication to being great like you see in these other countries?
8: I'm not sure that it will happen to the extent that we'd want it to happen, because the money just isn't there. I mean, the amount of money that Tarek Skubal is going to make next year, if you're a family and of a sports prodigy, you're going to notice that. And then if you're choosing between that and soccer, you're going to choose that. Same with football, where you have whatever it is, 80 million people watching the Super Bowl. And I know that there was a huge amount of people watching this World Cup, but that's every 4 years versus basically every weekend. So I don't know if we're ever going to get there simply because the money isn't there and the glamour isn't there. But I will say this. This is a country that worships its heroes, and we don't really have a Mia Hamm on the men's side. Mia Hamm was kind of a catalyst on the women's side to get a lot of these younger girls to be playing, a lot of their dads and moms to be excited about it. And I think that that's sort of I think that that got us closer to the dominance that we see now. We don't really have that on the men's side. Kristen Pulisic was supposed to be that way and didn't really turn out to be that way. But what we have in this tournament, Sam, is something that's really special, which we have the stars dominating. You have Messi, you're going to have him today at noon, Harry Kane, you have Haaland from Norway, you have even Lukaku, it was sort of over towards the end of his career. He comes on as a sub last night and he scores a goal. That is something actually I think that they could help the American cause, because already I'm seeing the Messi jerseys all over Orlando. You get some rumors already about Ronaldo's going to come to the MLS. You have Messi now with the MLS, which is new. So you do have some progress. I don't know if it's going to be American superhero, but some of these international superheroes might get in the bloodstream here and inspire the next superstar that leads us to a higher place.
9: We'll see. Wasn't that supposed to be a bunch of years ago, like Freddie Adu? Wasn't that supposed to be like the men's soccer?
8: Yeah. He just wasn't. There was too much pressure and not enough execution. He was very young. I think he was 14 years old. We're so thirsty for that. I mean, I think we are in all sports too. LeBron had that kind of attention as a teenager as well. And he just was able to handle it. Most kids aren't. But it's a good point you raise, Sam, because in basketball, and to some extent, if you're the quarterback in football, you can really take over a game. That's really what Americans want, to take over a game. Soccer, it's really hard to do that, even if you're head and shoulders above. So you have to have somebody who's able to play the complete game and play the team game, but also come through with a penalty kick or the incredible play or the bicycle kick like we've seen Zlatan do. I think the MLS will help. I think this will help. I think we're going to get closer. But you still have other countries where it's 365 obsession. And we're just not there yet, because already, you know, on my feed and in my friend group, it's like, well, it's college football season now. We're already,
9: Paige got flipped really quick, huh?
8: Yeah. Yeah. I mean, it's I'm there, you know, I'm there too. I'm like, okay, well, the Tigers are still, and I'm sort of thinking ahead, and we're spoiled that we have great sports here. But everywhere else, I mean, even like, you know, Mexico is defeated and devastated by what happened, but like all those kids are going to be on the pitch today and tomorrow and the next day. They're not going to go play football. They're the American football. They're not going to, you know, some will play baseball, but this is still their sport. And as long as there's that discrepancy, it's going to be really hard for U.S. to completely close the gap.
9: All right. We shall see. So basically we got to wait 8 years to see the effects of this, and hopefully it's like the women. Time will tell, of course. EA, we talk a lot of, to switch gears, we talk a lot of basketball here. And we were talking about moves that were made or on the horizon. One move that I did not see, I just did not foresee, the Jaylen Brown trade. I mean, it is ruffling my feathers. I'm not a Boston fan. I'm talking about from the standpoint of, that's what it took to get him? Paul George and a couple first round picks. Remember what the price tag, what they thought the price tag was going to be at the beginning. They were talking about trading them for Giannis. And so I see that trade and I'm like, man, that couldn't be my team. You couldn't put Jalen Duren at the center of a trade. I'd have given them 3 first round picks. I'd have given them 4 first round picks to get Jaylen Brown. And here he goes to the 76ers, a rival no less. And I wonder what you make of that move and what you make of the Pistons' fate in the East in the aftermath of that move and other moves for that matter.
8: So I just closed the loop on our last conversation and answered that question. The gossip and the drama and the intrigue of the other sports, we just don't talk about that with soccer as much. There's not much of a soap opera here the way there is with especially NBA, some extent NFL, and that matters too. I don't understand it. I listened to your segment about this. I agree. I just wonder how much of it is, if you're the right GM with the right pitch, are you able to swing this deal? Or is it something where the Celtics are like, I'm not giving the Pistons anything. I'm not going to even take their call. I'm going to be listening to Philly because I think Philly is backwards and not even a threat to us. It doesn't really make sense because it's the East. But I do wonder if a team like the Pistons, they just don't want to make the deal that embarrasses them for years to come. And so that they're a little bit more willing. And then the other thing is the personal relationships. Are you more likely to be on the phone with somebody from Philly because you know them? I don't know. But it is shocking to me. I don't quite get it. It feels like the price tag was so cheap. The only thing that I can guess, and this was my first thought when I saw it, was, you know, maybe Boston's like, we need to plan for the future in case this window is closing. We don't want to be flat-footed. We need something, and Jaylen Brown is not going to be. We can't keep everybody long-term. We have to be able to reload. Where can we get picks? And maybe the pitch was right from Philly, and maybe the interest was right from Boston. But that's my best guess, Sam, and it's not a good one because the thought of having Jaylen Brown in Pistons blue or red, man, I mean, that would have changed the entire equation.
9: Oh my God! And I actually saw an article last week that mentioned the Pistons in passing, and Pistons could be an option for Jaylen Brown, kind of thing. Not that they were serious contenders, but I dismissed it. Like my commentary at that time was, well, he won't get traded because there's no market for Jaylen Brown to get back what it should take to get him. I just never fathomed that 2 first round picks get it. And in the short term, listen, I don't think Boston takes a significant step back if Paul George is what Paul George was in the playoffs last year. I've been saying that. So I get it from the standpoint of fit. Clearly there was something going on behind the scenes with Jaylen Brown. But if this is the return, I mean, they're talking about it taking 3 first round picks to get Trey Murphy. It took 2 first round picks and Paul George, a 37-year-old Paul George, to get an all NBA player, a finals MVP who's only 29. Like I just, someone has to tell me that the Pistons at least tried. That they at least tried to put together like a gigantic package to get in on this, because this is not the Luka trade. I want to make it clear. This is not you just giving away like Nico Harrison did and got fired for it. Brad Stevens didn't do that. But this deal is lopsided because you let go of an all-NBA player and who's going to be an all-NBA player for at least another 3 or 4 years, at least for a guy who's 37 and you hope has another year left in the tank.
8: Yeah, I mean, correct me if I'm wrong, but I don't feel like this was about Paul George. I mean, I don't really think that Brad Stevens thinks that this is a Paul George fulcrum deal. I mean, you know, maybe you bring him in because of the veteran leadership. Maybe he's your Tobias Harris. Maybe there's something else going on in terms of a rift in the locker room that you want to bring in somebody that everyone's going to respect and like. Could be that. But I mean, let's be real. This isn't a talent for talent deal because of the age gap. There's probably other layers, but still, I can't avoid the point of your questioning, which is spot on. Did the Pistons call? Did the Pistons make an offer? This makes me queasy with the Scooble deadline coming up in baseball. It's are all the phones working? Are you going to pick up the phone for only some people? Are you going to ask for more? I mean, this is something that makes me a little queasy when I think of our teams, because you're right. It's not the Luka deal. It's not this kind of highway robbery, but it's one of these things where the Pistons. It is exactly what the Pistons needed. Exactly what the Pistons needed. And now the guy's in Philly.
9: Oh, that is so painful. And when you look at what's on the board, so we'll get to Jalen Duren. We'll revisit Jalen Duren in a minute. But the Pelicans were initially asking for 4 first-round picks for Trey Murphy. And no one was like, we aren't. That's not happening. Now that they've lowered it to 3 EA, now teams are suddenly interested. The Pistons, the Celtics for that matter, the Hawks, the Golden State Warriors. I'm trying to remember the other team in the mix. I think it might be the Clippers. Like the phone is buzzing at 3 first. Now, will he command 3 first round picks? It'll be interesting to see. Because I'm looking around and I'm like, man, if it only took 2 to get Jaylen Brown, then I only want to spend 2 at max to get Trey Murphy, even though he's 26 and under team control. But Jaylen Brown is under team control. It boggles the mind that deal happened. But you hope that some good fortune will smile on the Pistons and they can make one of these deals. And he seems to be the guy right now, unless you think a KD at this stage of his career is worth pursuing, because the Pistons have been mentioned with him, EA.
8: Yeah, I don't. I mean, do they consult Cade at all about this? I mean, is this something where Jaylen Brown would be 1A, and they didn't want anybody to be 1A with Cade there? I don't know. This sort of echoes what we've been talking about with, you know, the Lions didn't get Myles Garrett when he was available. Do they not want Aiden Hutchinson to be a 1A? Do they don't want to have a different leader in the locker room, or are they worried about that? I'm throwing darts. But I will say this, TM3 has been my favorite of all the people. I know you love Austin Reeves. I get that. That's probably the one guy that I want of all the people that have been mentioned.
9: Okay.
8: What I don't want is I don't want this, Thanksgiving Black Friday sale at Walmart, where now people are throwing 5 and 6 picks at it. It's not worth it. The Pistons are close enough, I think, without TM3 to really make a run at this. They were, you know, maybe one mismanaged game away from getting to the Knicks, and then who knows, they had owned the Knicks. I think that they're closer than people realize. I like that they brought in a couple of shooters. They re-signed her. Let's hope he's better this year. There's more there, and I think it's a team that's closer. So I don't want to mortgage the future for this guy. That said, I'd love to see him. That's the guy I want the most.
9: Would you trade the 3 first-round picks for him?
8: I would. I would trade. I think 4 is too many, but I would trade the first three first-round picks, because these are basically second-round picks now, the way the Pistons are. I mean, unless something terrible happens that goes sideways, you're going to have a team that's going to be at the bottom of the first round for I think at least a couple of years, Duren or no Duren. I know we're going to get to see him in a second. Mm-hmm. So if you're saying de facto 3 second round picks, sign me up. Sign me up for TM3 for 3 second round picks. That's the way I see it. So I would do that.
9: Yeah, and they Ron Holland has been a part of these deals as well. And that, my hope was Ron Holland, a couple of first round picks, and maybe a pick swap, as opposed to outright 3 picks. The issue is, I don't know what the market will dictate, because you got the Boston Celtics now with a treasure trove of picks. You got the Golden State Warriors with a treasure trove of picks. So because the market seems to be competitive, you might have to spend the 3 first rounders, which is just, I get back to the Jaylen Brown. You would end up having to pay more for Jaylen Brown that you have for Trey Murphy. And that's just unbelievable to me. Even though Trey Murphy's 26, is going to be 26 the entire season, 3 years of team control left on his contract at a very reasonable number. Like, those things are all appealing, but there is some question as to whether or not he will be the true Robin that that Jaylen Brown would have been, and who wouldn't even been a Robin. It would have been Batman and Superman if it's Jaylen Brown. So I'm just, I hope that we don't come back from what we see over the next couple of weeks and say Jalen Duren is the only move of significance that the Pistons made.
8: Yeah, I think we might be headed in that direction. And we still don't know what that's going to be with Duren. Although, would you say significant? I mean, they did bring in Isaiah Joe. That's obviously not Jaylen Duren or TM3 or Jaylen Brown, but I think it's something. I like that acquisition. And that's kind of what I'm saying, is just like, I don't know if the Pistons need to make the kind of splash that everyone wants. I just think they need to make something happen. And we've talked about this really for the bulk of this year. How much do they really need to do to go over the top? Because, my thinking, which was wrong, which was, they're not even close to the West team. It doesn't matter because they're not going to be the Spurs. They're not going to be the OKC. Well, I mean, maybe not. I mean, that's the one takeaway that I felt like they couldn't beat the Western team. But, look what happened.
9: I want to answer your question, EA, because are they moves of significance? Well, if the moves occurred in a vacuum, sure. You could make the case that they're better talent and fit-wise this year than they were last year, even losing the defensive edge of Beef Stew, the veteran leadership, and scoring ability of Tobias Harris. The improved shooting and athleticism, Mecca Okori winds up being a playmaker. Like, I could see all of those things making the Pistons better in a vacuum. But the problem is, these moves didn't occur in a vacuum. The world around you has gotten a lot better, and they made gigantic moves. I mean, the Heat got Giannis. The Raptors got Kawhi. The Sixers got Jaylen Brown. The Celtics, again, I don't think they'll take a huge step back, because if Paul George is what he was in the playoffs, and he's a better shooter than Jaylen Brown, you could argue that fit is good. And they actually got some defensive presence in Mitchell Robinson. Like, they aren't going to fall off. EA, you're looking around. And what happens if LeBron signs with Cleveland or Miami? So you look at these moves that have occurred, and yeah, the Pistons got better, but everyone else got a lot better on paper, and therein lies the problem.
8: Well, I sort of disagree. I mean, the Heat got a lot better, but I'm still not convinced that the Heat, even with Giannis, is going to be better than Detroit. I'm honestly not sure that any of these teams are really going to be better than Detroit. I'm probably too optimistic. But sometimes, if you're adding in a way that's disruptive, you do subtract by addition. We don't know what I think we're going to know that he couldn't be better, but we don't know what it's going to be like in Boston now. I'm not sold that Kawhi is going to make a huge difference in Toronto, enough of a difference. They're going to be better. It's going to be harder to win every night in the East. That's no question. But if you're still lining up the teams that you, if you have to put money down on one of the Eastern teams, I still think the Pistons, look better coming in, and I think look even better now. I think that they're going to be faster. I think they're going to be quicker. I think they're going to shoot better. They're going to score more, and then I don't think they're going to lose some of the defense that they had before. I think that they've addressed some of their weaknesses, and I think that they're going to be a more versatile team than they were. I mean, I'll definitely miss Beef Stew. I'll miss Tobias, but those guys, I think without them and then adding the guys they did, I think it's a smoother, more versatile team. I think it's a team that has parts that are more interchangeable rather than this person only does this thing. And I think that it could be a more gelled team. It's July. I can say whatever I want and it sounds good, and then come back to me in December and it looks terrible. But I'm not so sure that adding big names always yields big results.
9: Yeah, it doesn't, to be clear. But so many teams added big names. Like, some of them are going to hit. Some of them are going to be like, wow. Right? All of them are going to fall by the wayside. That's the thing. Like, everyone made like a big move. Whew. And the Cavs might join that list. So, but hey, we need to get to a break. Just ponder the question during the break. Where would you today, EA, rate the Pistons? Answer it on the other side. As we get to this break, I want to tell those of you who are do-it-yourselfers, your one-stop shop for all of your home improvement needs, our friends at Chelsea Lumber. 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
1: 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Joining us again is our great friend EA down in Florida. And so, EA, I had you ponder a question during the break. You feel like the Pistons haven't taken a significant step back? Were they the best team? They were the best team record wise in the East last year. Where do you put them now? Because in that mention of teams who made big moves, I didn't mention the NBA champs, the New York Knicks, who I think are a different team than the ones that the Pistons beat up on by virtue of the success they had in the playoffs. They're a different team mentally. And it's going to be interesting to see how that battle takes place. So where would you rank the Pistons now?
2: Yeah, they have a they have obviously a lot of confidence. I mean, that they're they've done something that hasn't been done in that city for so long, and they have the full belief of the entire metropolitan area and beyond. But I still think the Pistons are the best team. I still like the Pistons. I mean, Miami, I think, would be for me the most improved team, and there were 17 wins behind. I mean, Giannis is amazing. Is he gonna put 17
1: yes.
2: additional wins?
1: Yes.
2: You think he's gonna put 17 additional
1: wins? Yes, I do not.
2: And no, so Boston, New York, they're gonna be there. I think we knew that's not a surprise. And you know, Cleveland, you know, Donovan Mitchell, they just got him for max, so they're gonna be there. If they get LeBron, they're gonna be there. You know, Orlando pushed Detroit to the limit. They're going to be healthier with Franz. They lost Mo, but they got Vucevic. So, and then, you know, we talked about Philadelphia and Kawhi. But the difference to me is Detroit is extremely young and growing into its prime. These other teams are not. New York, as much as we love Cat and Brunson, they are not getting younger. Boston's an older team. I think that's why they made this deal. Kawhi and Giannis, these are guys who I think they're somewhat past their prime. You can make the argument about Giannis. Give Detroit these extra ingredients and give Cade, you know, this is his first MVP quality caliber season. It's not going to be his last. He's still going to get better. And I think that the guys around him, I mean, we're assuming Duren's going to be there. I think he'll be there. Auster Thompson, these are guys who are just finally finding their stride. All these other teams, they've got it, but how much more room do they have at their age? Whereas the Pistons, I guarantee you they're going to get better because Cade's going to get better.
1: Okay. I think Cade's going to be better, but I think you've increased his usage by virtue of these moves. The team can be better by placing more shooting around him, which they haven't been getting more athletic in the front court, which they did. But boy, oh boy, the load that was on them last year is going to be even greater now. I just don't know that mix works in the current East to the effect that you're talking about of them being still at the top of the East. They'll still be really good. I don't get what I'm saying wrong. Like, the Pistons are going to be one of the top four or five teams in the East, but I hope they're still at the top. I don't believe they're still at the top. I want to switch gears before we get out of here. We've talked so much about Tarik Skubal and in all season, EA, before the season, we know he has to be traded. He has to be traded. You just hope that what happened to the Celtics with Jaylen Brown doesn't happen to the Tigers with Tarik Skubal. My question is about the other guy, about Casey Mize. And he's been good, EA. He's been really good. When healthy last year, he's shown he's totally back from that Tommy John, and even better than he was before he went out with injury. He could be the top guy moving forward, and he's a guy that you could re-sign. So against that backdrop, do you trade him? Or do you try to re-sign him right now to make him a part of your future?
2: You mean Mize?
1: Mize, yes.
2: Oh yeah, I think you keep him. He looks outstanding. Troy Melton looks outstanding. Cater Montero looks outstanding. Flaherty's been a little bit better. Fromber has not. But you now have the spine of a really good rotation, even without Skubal, which is crazy, and it really sets the Tigers up to have leverage. Because the bullpen is somewhat banged up, but bad. The bullpen is bad. They have some hitters. What they really need is a couple more hitters and a couple more bullpen pitchers. You can get that with Skubal and then some. So I agree that you have to take the best available offer. I hate to see him go because I really think there's a relationship between him being in the dugout and the team winning, which we've seen. I think they're the best team in baseball in June or so, something close to it. But no, I think you lock up Mize. I think that you and when you have Melton there, who's to me has been outstanding, I don't know what the future is for Flaherty, but then Reese Olson's coming back. Jackson Job is throwing 100 in his,
1: yeah,
2: in his rehab.
1: I saw that.
2: Yeah, I mean, so this is going to be a stacked rotation without Skubal. They got to have a bullpen, especially the way A.J. Hinch, I mean, you can argue back and forth whether he belongs there, but I think he does. I like Fetter. But they're so quick with the trigger. They need a bullpen that has depth and power. The winning teams do. The Tigers don't. And as much as I love the Jamai Jones and the guys at the bottom of the lineup, you can't have guys batting 140 at the bottom of the lineup. That's what they have now. They are a few parts away from being a really deep, solid team, and Skubal will probably get them that ammo. But don't give away anybody past that, because you have with Job and Olson and Mize and Melton and maybe Montero, Fromber, maybe. You've got options there for a run, and I think the Tigers could be in this.
1: Yeah, so we have been talking about it being fire sale time, with like maybe the only untouchable being McGonagall. But I think you have some pieces there that can make up your core, and you don't have to take a huge step back. And Casey Mize is a big part of that. I mean, we talked a lot about Dingler, but Mize has been talked about as being one of the ones on the block, and I don't think I would. I don't think I would have him there, because what you'll get in return, I just don't think will justify trading a guy that you can re-sign and who still looks like he might have another level he can get to. So I'm not ready to part with him, EA.
2: No, it's not fire sale time, not at all. I think the Red Wings are closer to fire sale time with Larkin and maybe DeBrincat if there's interest. I would rather see them. I hate that term, but I mean, I would rather see them move some big names and rebuild around younger guys. I think the Tigers are a lot closer. They were awful in May. I mean, just awful, but they really had a lot of injuries. They had a lot of guys. I mean, they still have a lot of guys out. Parker Meadows has been out. You know, Will Vest was out. He's back now, but I don't think 100%. These are important guys that were. Javi Baez, I mean, towards the end of his career, but a terrific fielder. They had a lot of fielding problems in May. They still have they've had less now. But Riley Green is kind of a comeback player of the year.
1: He's
2: been outstanding.
1: He has.
2: McGonagall is an all-star at age 21. Those two guys make Torque better in the lineup. He doesn't look as lost as before. And then Dingler's an all-star. I mean, you've got some really, for a team that was so bad in May, to have three bona fide all-stars plus Skubal, plus Mize, plus Melton. I mean, this is not a fire sale situation. This is a restock situation, get healthy situation. I would be mad if they dealt more than Skubal.
1: Yeah. And Riley Green has been fantastic. I mean, he's having a career year. I thought when he came up that he was going to be like a 330 guy, and this is the closest he's been to it this year. And I think he might finish there if he could keep this up. So that I'll take it, even with the strikeout rate of around 30%. I'll take it, man. So EA, always fun, informative, great perspective you provide, my friend. We appreciate you. You have a great week, and we will talk to you again next week.
2: Thanks, Sam.
1: All right, that was Eric Adelson. 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

0: 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Rise and shine, folks. Welcome back here. 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GBR says, good morning, gents. Did you read my salary revision for Scooble in the DM? No. I have no DM from GBR with Scooble.
1: That was
0: salary.
1: From, you'll have to scroll. It was from Sunday night.
0: But not even a, not even a new message from him. Yeah. Very, very odd. Is this a reasonable offer that might be accepted this week determines whether we keep Scooble or trade him?
1: That's Let me bring it up for you.
0: Yeah, if you got it.
1: You were enjoying Chris Brown, Usher.
0: And I'm enjoying the concert, and poor GBR is over here trying to stress out over Tarek Skubal, and what are you willing to pay the guy that goes once every 5 days? And I don't think that I don't think I'm off base when saying that this is the defining moment for Scott Harris's tenure as the president of baseball operations for the Detroit Tigers.
1: No,
0: what happens at this deadline?
1: It's like when Al Avila had to trade Justin Verlander.
0: Yeah.
1: It was a very defining moment that the only player left standing is our backup catcher and Jake Rogers.
0: Yeah. And another interesting, outside of because Scott Harris facing the trade with Scooble and Steve Yzerman, some thoughts from Elliot Friedman on the Larkin situation was that the price for Larkin, because of what's taken place across the league, has gone up. Yzerman isn't as interested in futures as he is in current players to come in and contribute right away, so that's interesting. And Elliot also said something interesting about Yzerman isn't thrilled with the amount of money being offered to young players. Paraphrasing that. But they love the idea what Mo Sider, his contract looks like the best in hockey right now. Lucas Raymond, his contract looks great. Guys, the salary cap in hockey is going up. Hockey had two really, really good financial years back to back.
1: I mean this in the most polite way to Steve Yzerman, because I agree with the sentiment. Tough.
0: Yeah, I mean,
1: I get the feeling of it, but like that's just the way paying athletes is going.
0: If you worked in college athletics, I could understand you having that sentiment. But in professional athletics, like why don't you like, allegedly, according to Elliot Friedman, why don't you like the money?
1: Probably because you played 20 years, so you feel like you should know what hockey players should be paid.
0: But that's no different than any other employer going, hey, look at the inflation calculator, for example.
1: Right. I get the feeling of it from just anyone. But to say, how dare they get paid this much? Like, tough. That's just what it is.
0: Yeah, and this is what I don't, understand, right? And it's like, guys, we're not living 20 years ago. We're not. Like, if you want to go back to 2005, for example, you know what I mean?
1: You want to go to, 2012.
0: okay, you know what? Let's go, because it's 2026, so let's go back to 2006, and let's use an easy number, like 50,000. Let's do that, right? Because that's kind of like a baseline for us. $50,000 in 2026, if you had a $50,000 salary, according to the U.S. Bureau of Labor Statistics, and you can check this out at BLS.gov, or just Google search the inflation calculator. If you have a baseline yearly salary of $50,000 in the year of our Lord, 2026, That is the same. The same. And we'll go in June just to make sure. You got to go in January, so I got to just adjust the month there. January of 2026 in comparison to May of 2006 is $31,000. You've lost $20,000.

0: $8.5 million. Okay, well, that's the same as making $4 million in 1996. So you're not a huge fan of these big numbers. And I don't know if you're not a fan of these big numbers for younger players because it comes across to me like, well, we didn't get that. And that sounds a little bit ridiculous. You know what I mean? Because you're not calculating for what the difference of the dollar is. Like, oh, that's a great salary. It is a great salary. It absolutely is. Well, we only made this much in 30 years ago. Well, that's correct. You only made $4 million a season 30 years ago, and that was a big number. But that number is, you know, multiply that by two and change, and that's what you're going to come up with. $8.5 million today is the same as almost $4.1 million in 1996. So the numbers are a tad bit skewed. And when I saw that from Elliot Friedman, I was a little bit, taken aback by it because it's like that comes across as, and I don't want to say old man yells at cloud, but it does come across as part of this detached reality that they're part of the generation ahead of us seems to live in, where they deem like every single expense has gone up except, and every number has gone up except for the salary. And that's why you have our generation is the first generation that won't do better than our parents in like human history. That's pretty wild to think about. I mean, yeah, you could go back to the dark ages. I have a lot of questions about that. Where's my tinfoil? However, look at American history. You can scrap the whole human thing and look at, let's go back to George Washington, you know, crossing the Trenton on Christmas Eve. Every single generation has typically done better than their parents. That's kind of crazy until you get to us. And it's like, Steve, yeah, guys are going to make, $4, $5, $6, $7, $8 million a year. You got to have that number to go back 30 years ago when you were playing. It's different now. And of course, the Mo Sider and the Lucas Raymond deals look great. If you had Macklin Celebrini on your team, like, yeah, you're getting that thing. Like, you're talking about restructuring immediately. That offer sheet that Philly is getting in a dogfight with Anaheim over is crazy. And they're just doing that because they're bent out of shape over something that happened, you know, before. So, all right, let's step aside. When we return here, we'll get you an update from the World Cup. Kyle Barlow will stop by. We'll talk more about USA versus Belgium. We'll get some Jalen Duren free agency thoughts as well. And by the way, the big news of the day, congratulations, Ryan. Kevin Guskovich is staying at Michigan State University. The price tag for J-Bat's departure to Kentucky also just went back up because Guskovich is remaining the president, a reversal, of course, after taking the same job at Clemson back in May. The buyout for Bat to leave his job at MSU as the AD a little over a year remains at $5 million. So that's pretty cool. You got your president back. A little stability. I don't know what changed course, but that's a really big save here. Really big save for Michigan State, and that will definitely help. So let's step aside, get back into the World Cup next.
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1: Welcome back here to Spin On Sports, Great Voice and Network. Great to have you riding along with us. It's about that time, and slowly but surely, each day during this time when we do our World Cup update, because we're consistent, it's going to get thinned out. That's what's going to happen. We get our fun Shakira and Burna Boy World Cup song and our island music that makes us feel good. And, you know, we got excited for Monday Night Football last night. Every 4 years, we watch soccer as a nation. And, you know, last night, the Joe Buck dubbed AI Monday Night Football intro to that game. And the music's still fun, though. You know? Still makes you kind of want to bounce around a little bit. But what's unfortunate is the way that that ball bounced around on Tim Ream as he was trying to clear that thing. What are you doing, pal? And Belgium just, the Red Devils, as they call themselves, just blasted the U.S. of A. Ugly. Maybe the first half adjustment for Team USA yesterday was just to call the president and see if he could, I don't know, send Delta Force in. I don't know. I mean, we look completely, as I like to say in soccer, outclassed in the football match on the pitch. You know, if you say that, that makes it sound like you know what's going on. They were outclassed. I saw a lot of that on the internet yesterday. It's like, shut up. Well, let's get back to, you know.
2: Say, we call it something different here in the U.S.
1: Yeah, we call it getting your teeth kicked in.
2: Yep.
1: You got our ass kicked.
2: Yep.
1: Didn't get outclassed. We got our doors blown off.
2: Yep.
1: We showed up. Remember when USC had to play Alabama to open up the season a couple of years ago? And their D lineman was like bear crawling like down the tunnel, and they were like all jacked up. And then Garrett Dieter, the transfer from Bowling Green, the wide receiver, went out there and caught a bomb like on the opening. I don't know. I think it was the opening drive, but Alabama just wiped the floor with them because USC thought they were good.
2: The best tweet I saw about the game last night was like, "Oh, we're just watching a James Franklin team."
1: Oh, that's good.
2: I was like, yep. Nail on the head.
1: That's good. I saw choking when it matters most in the playoffs, and it was like America's team, of course, and it was Christian Pulisic on one side and Dak Prescott on the other. I was like, okay, yep, USA Soccer and the Dallas Cowboys. I could see it. A lot of hype going in. A lot of people talking themselves into some belief here. And it was fun while it lasted. You know, like, I don't know if the rest of the country or our listenership feels the same way about this, but this does kind of feel like it sucks the wind out of our sails a tad bit. And as someone who has spent a lot of time, look, can I tell you a fun story about the game of soccer? My career working for teams began with a women's soccer match at Bowling Green at the age of 18. In the fall semester when the athletic department was looking for help. And they were going to pay $35 for the game. And I was
2: That's like $1 million.
1: Oh, man. So it was, but it was only for one game. And it was to do the PA. And I went out there and I went full bore, like, English, Spanish, like Telemundo broadcast on the PA microphone. And the SID at the time, Mike Sheehan, looked over at me and he was like, is this kid nuts? And I'm like, I'm only here for one game. So we might as well have a blast. Like, the minute we score, I'm going to lose my mind. And that's exactly what I did for myself, the guy working the scoreboard, the two SIDs, the one person filming, the two teams, and like the seven people that were in attendance for a women's soccer game on a Saturday at noon. And sure enough, like, that's how, like, one thing led to the next, but it all started because of a soccer game. They're like, hey, can you come back for the rest of the season? Send the schedule, bro. I'm here. $35 a game? Like, yeah, I'm in there. And that's the story. It all started with soccer. But yeah. Yep. Here we are. Team USA. And the fact that this team with the Tillman free kick had tied it at one goal apiece. And then 60 some seconds later, poof. gone. That was unfortunate. It was like the minute was like, okay, all right, if we score, we tie it, we can settle in here. You know, because it really, like in a boxing match, when you're watching a very, very, actually, Albert Bell from Toledo had a great fight over the weekend. The referee stopped it in the 12th round, which was terrible, an awful stoppage. You know, he was going to be fine. He's not going to die in there. Like, I don't know why the ref would have stopped. Like, it was a terrible stoppage. But basically, when you see a Mexican fighter that's just getting after it and they're overwhelming the opponent because that style of fighting, they never stop coming forward. They're just going to come at, like, it's in their blood. That's kind of how I felt Belgium was. Like, I felt like, you know, from the minute the opening kickoff happened, Team USA was on their heels. And Belgium was just hammering with jabs. They controlled every aspect of the game. And that would be your term of outclass. Like, yeah, that's a tough one right there. And where was our stud? Our guy that we kind of, you know, hung our hat on, who sat out the Gold Cup and in five games, come out of two of them early and missed one. It's like, yeah, Christian Pulisic. Like, when's the last time he scored? Like, let's be honest here. I mean, Lionel Messi's got 7 goals in this tournament. Erling Haaland has what? 6? Or 7? No, Erling Haaland has 7. Kylian Mbappe has 7. Erling Haaland has 6.
2: It's not even that. Bolgan has 3.
1: Yeah, I mean, like, the biggest players show up in the biggest moments for their teams. Like, that's what makes them, that's what defines them as great. Like, there's no other way around it. Like, you have to be at your best when it matters the most. That is what defines you.
2: Wonder, the way soccer's treated in this country, the way we view it, the way the youth sports are ran, is this the peak?
1: No, because we're going to do it all over again in 4 years. It'll kind of go by the wayside.
2: Well, I'm just like, is round of 16 peak for U.S. soccer?
1: Oh, man. Which is crazy because that would just be the quote-unquote knockout stage. But now with expansion, the round of 32 adds that extra game, makes you feel like we accomplished a little bit more. But is really kind of a farce because this is the, you know, the Sweet 16 here of the FIFA World Cup. Like, this is where all your stakes are elevated. You know, there's no more beef stew out there. Not Isaiah Stewart. I mean, this is all USDA Prime New York strips. I mean, I had a thing for New York strips lately. I don't know what it is. I can't stop. It's like some weird obsession I have lately, but they look like Wagyu, so I just keep doing it. But yeah, I mean, this is the filet mignon of world soccer. Like, everybody here is unreal. They all play high-level professional soccer somewhere across the world, and they've all joined forces for a team where they claim their citizenship, and they roll from there. And this is what it's come to. So I do think that, you know, from a youth perspective, though, we got to reel it in on the cost. You're not going to get your best players out there if you have to pay thousands of dollars to get them there. That's not how this works. That's not what makes global soccer great. What makes global soccer great is there's some kid in a favela with a ball that's half flat that can just bend this thing like Beckham, and they find him. They find him, and that's what makes it work. In game number one, the Spaniards beat Portugal for the Battle of the Iberian Peninsula. Cristiano Ronaldo's World Cup career looks like it has come to a close. 1-0, Spain beats Portugal. Belgium with the 4-1 winner over the U.S. Last night as well. 2 games today. Argentina taking on Egypt at 12 noon, a battle for the pyramids. And then the Swiss will take on Colombia at 4 o'clock. Both of those games on Fox. Let's step aside. We'll talk to the coach, Kyle Barlow, coming at you next.
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6: Welcome back here to Spin on Sports, Great Voice and Network. Great to have you riding along with us. It's a Tuesday, which means it's time now to welcome in the former GA under John Beilein at the University of Michigan, and not one but two sport athlete at Concordia University, now patrols the sidelines for the Ohio University Bobcats. Got their annual golf scramble taking place in Westchester, New York on August 5th. His name is the coach, Cal Barlow. Coach Barlow, how are you, my friend?
7: Good, man. I don't appreciate the Westchester, man. I want people to know this is Cleveland, Northeast Ohio area.
6: Yes, come Cleveland. On. Cleveland, Lakeside, yeah. Right? Is that where it's at?
7: Yeah. Little Mountain Country Club.
6: Yes.
7: Emphasis on
6: East Cleveland. Far.
7: It is on the east side. I don't think far, but yeah. So come on, have a good time. It'll be there.
6: Yeah, it's a Wednesday. I double checked my calendar of events, right? So I'm scrambling to put together a team and just send you a text like, hey, do you have room for one more foursome? So
7: let's do it.
6: I'm working.
7: It's a Wednesday for a reason, man. We don't want to interfere with anybody's weekend, especially in August. People who have kids, you know, usually have stuff. School's starting back up kind of that time. So, you know, take a day, tell the boss it's for a cause and.
6: Are you available next Monday for the Lomas Brown second annual golf classic for the kids?
7: If there's a spot for me, I can. Absolutely.
6: Really?
7: Yeah. Yeah. What time?
6: Okay, it's 10:30, 10 a.m., 10:30. Shotgun start. I was trying to do some tampering to pick up this guy, Wayne Coleman, who is a hired gun, but he has to actually fly to Seattle for some meeting with SpaceX, so he had to back out of the outing. And I'm like, bring Elon. Like, what's the difference? Come on, maybe we can get a faster golf cart. So maybe that would be cool. So Wayne is, unfortunately, he is out, and that dude is the best amateur golfer I have ever played with. Like, he is unbelievable. You play with him, it's like playing with Steph Curry when he's just on fire. It's just like, yeah, you can hit now. I don't even need to bring my clubs. I was able to wrangle up Bob Krause, a PGA professional who played on the tour.
7: Okay.
6: So I'm feeling pretty good. Got Gian on the squad for moral support and Latin beats. We're just going to find our fourth and then roll from there.
7: Yeah, let me check the calendar, but I'm pretty sure I can, man. If you need it, you know I'm there for you, man. You know I'm there.
6: Well, and I just think that adding a current Division I coach to the outing that came up and has Michigan ties, I think that would be a really, I think to sprinkle that in, I would put that right down on the sheet so that people know. You know, welcome.
7: And it's for the kids.
6: It's for the kids.
7: Yeah, absolutely.
6: Awesome.
7: Absolutely.
6: All right.
7: Hopefully we put out a better showing than the U.S. men's national team last night. Never thought we'd be talking footy football on the program, but here we go, man.
6: Yeah,
7: go.
6: You know,
7: I was genuinely looking forward to it and got excited. You know, a primer of England versus Mexico two nights ago, which was probably one of the best matches on the pitch that I've seen. And I don't watch a ton, I will admit that, but you know, I was gripped, man. I was locked in.
6: Yeah, and then you think about you think about Norway and Brazil, the precursor to England, Mexico. I thought that the best thing I'd seen on the internet. And shout out to Harry Kane, you know, coming in clutch when it matters the most. I mean, that's what your primetime guys. And England got a red card during the game. So we'll see if President Trump can pull a fast one and get that red card overturned for the English as well, since we have obviously some ties dating back to 1776. But neither here nor there. The best thing I saw on the internet was the border crossing scene from Sicario. And it was like England making their way out of Mexico after their 3-2 victory with all the SUVs. I was like, oh, that's good use of the internet right there. Yeah. But the U.S. gets Belgium, and as they said on the broadcast, you know, Belgium's a little bit of a different beast, right? And you know what this is like. You know when you see a team on paper, it's like, yeah, just don't – we're going to win, just don't lose. That type of deal. You know you've got the horses to win this race. And then you also know – when you walk into arena, because you guys have done it before, you've done it in the NCAA tournament. When it mattered the most, you guys walked in there and you rattled the cage and you flipped over the table and pulled off the upset. Oakland did it a couple years ago as well. Shout out to Campy and the Grizzlies there. But, you know, when you walk in there and on paper, it's like, yeah, they're not giving us much of a chance. So we're going to need a real all heart type of effort. And it looked to me like the US of A was shell-shocked. Like, we, from the opening kick, we were on our heels. We didn't know how to respond. Belgium controlled every aspect of the game. And then, of course, you had the big gaffe with our goaltender running out there. Joe Kinsey, our friend from Busted Coverage, now outkicked the coverage. He's talking about trying to get that guy deported. I mean, it's just a mess.
7: I'll tell you what, man, you were hinting at it, but I'm not an expert, but I could, you know, obviously we watch a lot of sports, and it was like, you could tell Belgium is just like, oh yeah, we got this. We're gonna play this game. We're not gonna beat ourselves. We're gonna let the US of A make a couple key mistakes, and in every mistake we're just gonna capitalize, because that's what we do. And I felt like the US of A controlled the ball for most of the game too. It felt like they were just biding their time, Belgium that is. And was it me, or like, so I get all these alerts on my ESPN alerts, because I must have liked the USA men's national team. Every alert has been about Christian, how do you say his last name? Pulisic?
6: Pulisic, yeah.
7: Like, Pulisic. Like, I'm getting alert after alert about, is he going to play? Like, you know, and I'm like, wow, this guy must be some sort of stud. And then you watch it, and it almost looked like he was disjointed with the rest of the team. Like, he was kind of doing his own thing. And maybe that's maybe I'm wrong, and I would love for the soccer brethren out there to maybe tweet at us, and maybe I'm the idiot. But it just looked like he was out of sync with them. And then it looked like just like Belgium was like, okay, we're going to let you guys control the ball, and then at some point we're not going to break. We might bend, but at some point you're going to make a mistake, and boom, it's going to be 1-0, and it was, and then it was going to be 2-1, and then it's going to be 3-1, and then 4-1 in the very end. Like, they're bringing off dudes off the bench, and like, I played with that dude in U.S. World Cup like 10 years ago. I forget, Lukaku.
6: Romelu Lukaku.
7: Oh my gosh, man. He's like, oh, I see you this, and I raise you one. I'm coming off the bench. I'm going to get a goal. Like, it was crazy.
6: Yeah, he is 33 years old, and you remember, now he's playing for Napoli, but you remember Romelu Lukaku. I think he was a Manchester United guy, if I'm not mistaken.
7: I thought either that or Chelsea. Wasn't it Chelsea?
6: Ooh,
7: maybe, yeah, both. Yep, I don't know. Yep. I seem to remember playing with him on one of those video games 10 years ago, and I was like, wow, that's a blast from the past.
6: Oh, yeah, it was both. He went Chelsea from 2011 to 14, then he was on loan. Then he was on loan to West Bromwich Albion, not the same Albion as Albion College. Then to Everton, then to Manchester United, then to Inter Milan, then Chelsea, then back to Milan, then to Roma, then to Napoli. Wow.
7: And we were both playing. Right. We were both right. Add resident soccer expert to my intro the next time.
6: And he played in his youth career for a team called KFC Wintem. So I didn't know Kentucky Fried Chicken had a Wintem team.
7: Cool. Who would have thought?
6: KFC Wintem. Awesome, dude. I mean, yeah, sign me up for that group. Team meal, yeah, let's do it. You know, though, that sometimes the stage and the lights get a little bright. And you know there can be a little bit of shell shock. With an expanded World Cup, you have more teams involved. And maybe everybody else was a little bit right. Like, hey, yeah, the group stage kind of watered down a little bit because more teams were invited. The same kind of principle might exist here. in the NCAA tournament for basketball. It's the same principle that already does exist for the college football playoff when they try to expand this thing. They want to go to 16 teams. I'm cool with it. They want to go to 24. I don't think that's a very good choice until we have some sort of stable salary cap to where we can spread the talent out even further so that you can get some of your group of five teams that have, you know, some real powerhouse caliber athletes out there that can really give it a legitimate run, and you're not getting James Madison just getting housed out there. But this is kind of what it felt like.
7: Yeah, yeah, it did. It did. And I'm just glad, man, this time of summer, we're not doing our favorite 4th of July flicks, man. We actually had a good sporting event and one that we could get excited about, because not only is it in US of A, but it is also in prime time, right? The times aren't all messed up. We're not England. We weren't up till 4 a.m. watching our team beat Mexico, going to work in 2 hours or getting 2 hours of sleep and then going to work. Like, it's actually in our prime time window. Sometimes that is the thing about World Cup and even Olympics. Sometimes I think it gets lost because it is that during the night or at weird times for us. And you know, this one, put the kids to bed and watch some great soccer, man. I thought it was really good. Similar to you know, the British Open coming up. You know, I think that, you know, it's right around the corner. It sneaks up on you, but that one's right around the corner too.
6: Yeah, and you know, anytime you get morning activity when it comes to sporting events, like, where I'm all for it. Like, this week, you know, most of the main pros are going to go overseas. I mean, some will play the ISCO Championship in Louisville this week, where a $4 million purse, that'll be a secondary tour event if it's even on the tour, based on the new two-tour system or two-tiered PGA Tour. Absolute epic disaster. We'll talk about that at some point. Maybe we can do that next week. But the Genesis Scottish Open takes place this coming weekend, and that's so that everybody can get over there and acclimated to time change and whatnot, and then you get ready for the Open Championship, which is next week, the 16th through the 19th, there at Royal Birkdale in Southport, England, with Scottie Scheffler, the defending champions. You are absolutely 100% right. The window does matter. The eyeballs matter. I mean, the World Cup right now is doing NFL playoff numbers from a viewership standpoint. I mean, it's been great. It did feel a little bit disingenuous, though, with the whole red card suspension being repealed. Whether or not it was a bad call on the field, yes, we can all agree there. That's a terrible red card. Like, where else? Like, he's stepping down. It's not intentional. A yellow at most, but red card to send him off, and then to get a call, and then the FIFA president comes out and says, look, you know, we get called all the time by dignitaries and state officials. This is nothing out of the ordinary. Don't make a big deal out of it. You know, we didn't use VAR properly, but I just felt kind of gross. I'm not going to lie. Like, I was happy that we did it. We had some good jokes about it. But then you get the guy back from suspension who should have been suspended. The Europeans are losing their minds over this. And Belgium didn't even care. They're like, that's your best player? This guy would be a sub on our team.
7: What I didn't like about it was the bad juju that came with it, in my opinion. I felt the same way. I'm like, I don't like this. I don't like this. If this is, you know, and then the memes coming around with the ref holding up the red card and the player holding up a picture of Donald Trump. Like, I just didn't like it, man, because I didn't like, you know, in sports, we've all seen it. And it's like, if you feel like you get slighted in a one-game match, and let's say, like, you are the better team too, which it doesn't really matter, but you are the better team in Belgium. You felt like you got slighted a little bit. Like, you never want to give them, what do they call that? Locker room material or bulletin board material, which is funny because you rarely put stuff up. We don't even have a bulletin board in our locker room. Sometimes we'll hang stuff up. But you rarely want to give a team that extra motivation. And I feel like that's the extra motivation, that Belgium got, was just like, oh, really? Oh, okay. We're in America. We're playing a road game and they're bending all the rules and they're favor. Okay. All right. Well, hold my beer and watch us just totally wrangle out a win for every mistake you make.
6: You guys don't have a bulletin board? Do you just tape stuff to the whiteboard then?
7: Sometimes, yeah. Sometimes we do. Sometimes we tape stuff to the whiteboard. Or, you know, nowadays you just put it in your film edit, to be honest with you. Like, if you have a clip of an interview or whatever, like, you know, we've done that before where we put it in our film edit where somebody maybe slightly disrespects us or says something about us, and, you know, it might find its way to the edit. And you know, it does some things, but mostly it'll just hype up practice for the first 15 to 20 minutes of practice because you get guys like pissed off or, you know, feeling some type of way. But yeah, I think a lot of that, once the ball is tipped, I don't know how much of that matters, but last night or going into the game, I just didn't you know, I just didn't like it, man. Like you said, I kind of felt dirty about it. Like, it's like all this big stink and it come at the last minute. Like,
6: yep.
7: Soccer's about 11 guys, not one. We were down that one guy. We still won the game, couple games or last game. So, yeah, I don't know. I didn't love it.
6: Yeah, I'm kind of the same way, and I think it's funny that you say once the ball is tipped, because you guys aren't running down the floor like playing Eastern Michigan and your guys like dribbling the ball up the court. Like I read in the Free Press last Tuesday that you said this, like, yeah, of course not. Like, no, we're locked in on this individual possession trying to get a good shot, and then we better get back on defense. Like that.
7: Yeah.
6: That's just,
7: now, does it help you focus on the common goal? Maybe just a little more. Maybe I can see that in the preparation. I can see that. I think that's been the case sometimes.
6: Yeah, and you know, when they get this ruling down, I just yesterday we joked about, you know, maybe Trump called and said, "Did you see the bunker busters? We'll drop it on your headquarters." Like we had a lot of fun with it, right? It was, you know, it's all in good fun, right? Until your bunker gets busted. But then, you know, the one British guy who covers soccer overseas, and he was like, "Yeah, the FBI raided the headquarters in 2015, and this is the worst moment of all time." And it's like, wow, sitting this red card is worse than the FBI raiding the FIFA hotel in Zurich or wherever they were at. Like, wow.
7: That's pretty incredible. They don't want those kind of facts.
6: No, that's a very, very uncomfortable, very awkward there. So now soccer's done. Your baseball team is pretty good. They had a great week. Is this the defining moment there for Scott Harris in the Detroit Tigers to get this deal for Tarek Skubal?
7: I mean, are they going to? I mean, they're 7.5 games out now of the wild card. It seems like they're playing some pretty good baseball right now. I actually was able to watch a game. They were on, what was it? Amazon, maybe it was, no, Peacock, around the 4th of July, opened up all the MLB games for free. So I got to see, you know, hey, Cater Montero come in. My dad would always say growing up, if your closer's struggling, maybe your fifth starter needs to be your closer. And it seems like Montero could, fill in that role, and then the next day we bring in what's his name, Jansen again. So, you know, I think, but that being said, I think they're playing pretty good ball right now. So maybe they don't. You got a month to figure it out, man. And if you have another month where you win, let's say you play four series, you win three or four series, like are you making that change? Like, I don't know, man. I don't know. It's going to be fascinating. But like you said, it's going to be the defining moment, because whether or not you get the deal done, or even if you decide to keep them because you think you can make a run at this thing and make a run on the historically weak AL right now. And if you think you can make a run, then I think you got to do it. But, man, if you don't deal them and then you miss the playoffs, whew, I think that's going to be bad news, man.
6: I mean, if you don't deal them and miss the World Series, you can't let them walk for free, right? So unless you've got some sort of deal that's cooked up and you know, like, hey, we're going to be able to, and I'm living in fantasy land. I'm like, yeah, no, they're not going to get a deal done. They're going to re-sign them to a massive deal. It's going to change the narrative of the way that we're playing sports in Detroit. Plus, we're going to add like 2 to 3 bats, maybe a couple arms at the deadline. We're going to be super buyers. Super slices are going up 38%. The Little Caesars hot and ready. We always joke about the pizza. Dude, raise the price on everything. Like, he's like the top 5 richest owners in Major League Baseball. Like, just start cutting the checks, bro. Like, come on, we're right there.
7: Yeah.
6: But then again, like, the hitting's a problem. So it's
7: And my man's 30. Like, it's not like he's some wonder prospect. He signed out of high school, made his way through the minor leagues. Kind of like McGonagall. He's not McGonagall. Right. He's 30. So, and if he's going to get 10 years, I don't know if he is going to get 10 years, but if he does, I don't know if that's a great deal for the Tigers, you know, coming off of a couple bad deals at the end of them with like Miguel Cabrera and Javi. I mean, even Maglio, man, at the end of his, he was just a really good singles hitter at the end of his deal. So, Hey, I yell it out in transition all the time. Hey, guys, just hit singles, especially when you got a big guy out there trying to lead the break. Just hit singles, and then turnover usually happens at that point.
6: He is the coach, Kyle
7: Barlow.
6: Find him on X at Kyle Barlow 4. Sign up for the Bobcats out in East Cleveland August 5th. Thank you, my friend.
7: See ya.
6: Hour 3 is next.
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0: 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It is Wyolinas. Up center ice. It's Patrick Kane in Chicago.
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4: 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First down.
0: Spins to scores. Frank Cora puts Michigan on top in overtime.
5: In the air left field. Benintendi back at the track and the wall. This carries out of here. Colt Keith, two-run shot.
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6: 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Welcome back here. Hour number three on a Tuesday, the 7th day of July, 2026. 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All right. I know we're a little bit behind schedule here. Coming up in hour number three, we're going to get back into USA losing to Belgium. Some Jalen Duren free agent thoughts. Yahoo Sports. They got a video out there about the crisis that he's facing, so we'll get to that as well. But first, let's get you all caught up on all the happenings across the world of sports. We'll do so right now in the headlines.
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6: Devin Guskowitz is staying at Michigan State University, and the price tag for former AD Jay Batt, the athletic director, there, his departure to Kentucky just went back up, with Guskowitz remaining as the president. Remember, he was going to Clemson late May, but now he's back at Michigan State. The buyout for Jay Batt to leave his job at MSU a little over a year. In his tenure there, Michigan State remains at $5 million. The 44-year-old's six-year, $12.6 million contract had an escape clause that cut his buyout in half if Guskowitz left East Lansing. Now that appears to be nullified, so the buyout goes up. This is pretty exciting news if you are a Michigan State fan, because hopefully we'll have some sort of stability there for Michigan State fans. The Detroit Pistons signed their number 17 overall first-round pick, Ibuka Okori, to a standard rookie contract. The terms are not disclosed, but he's eligible for a deal worth up to 120% of the rookie scale, which means roughly $21.7 million over 4 years. The NBA rookie scale contracts includes built-in team options for the third and fourth years, after which Okori becomes a restricted free agent. That's what Jalen Duren is facing. We'll get to Duren's situation coming up a little bit later on, 35 minutes past the hour. In NCAA hoops now, a player named Kerr Carissa has been indicted on allegedly a $2.2 million fraud scheme. The 6'3" guard from Estonia, who played at Kentucky, Arizona, West Virginia, and Cincinnati over six seasons, has been popped by the Department of Justice for, quote, allegedly carrying out a scheme to obtain nearly $2.2 million from multiple victims using false representation, fabricated identities, and deceptive communications. All this for a guy that averaged 6 points and three assists a game last year. Yikes. See ya. Not good. The Flames have signed defenseman Simon Nemec to a 5-year contract worth $36.25 million. He'll count for 7.25 against the salary cap through the 2030-2031 season. Alexander Ovechkin, not sure when he's done. Remember, he signed the 1-year deal, $250,000. That was last Thursday. He turns 41 in September. His wife said he might play for 2 more years. If he plays for 2 more years, that goals record is going to be untouchable. Rui Hachimura is officially off the board. The Clippers have agreed to a 2-year, $28 million deal to keep the former L.A. Laker in the City of Angels, just going up to the Intuit Dome. So there he goes. See you later. DeMar DeRozan has been waived by the Kings. He is going to hit free agency. DeRozan was a cap casualty for the Kings And only $10 million of his $25.7 million contract was guaranteed. If the Kings chose to stretch the $10 million remaining on the books over three seasons, they have until the end of August to decide. It will push them below both aprons. So thank you and happy trails. He will turn 37 years of age in August. You know, I don't know. Average 18.5 points, shot nearly 50% for the Kings. Appeared in all but five games, so he's got some longevity there. You know, his name came up, Pistons fans, you know, they see a name and they're like, oh my God. And it's like, well, he'll just pump the brakes here real quick. Three-time MVP Nikola Jokic reaffirmed his desire to extend his contract with the Denver Nuggets and finish his career with the only NBA team he has ever played for. But he said his plan is to wait to sign the deal. My idea and desire is to stay in Denver. I'll probably sign next year. That's what he told reporters in Serbian following the FIBA World Cup qualifying game Monday. My desire is to play the rest of my life in Denver. Whoa, rest of your life. The Celtics' Brad Stevens cites some challenging pathways to explain the Jaylen Brown trade. When I looked at our team and where the league was heading, looked at the way we finished the last couple of years, and at the unbelievable way we played

0: game. Tarion Arnold has cleared waivers. He becomes a free agent amid his court case. So he was released by the Lions, obviously, after he was arrested on felony charges of armed robbery and kidnapping. He is expected to visit NFL teams that have expressed some interest in signing him. His bond was set at $1 million. He's got conditions of the ruling. He is not allowed to contact or be in contact with any of the co-defendants or the witnesses in the case. I thought that one of the co-defendants was a girlfriend, the Del Valle girl. That's what The Athletic reported. I don't know. It's not my personal business. What do I care? But I know that he's probably going to get a look. The question is will Tarion Arnold be playing NFL football during the 2026 regular season with this case looming over his head? Innocent until proven guilty. Is that acceptable to you as a football fan, as an NFL fan, as a fan of the Detroit Lions? Are you okay with that? The Detroit Tigers coming off of their incredible week last week. It was very nice. 5-1. We'll take that all the time. They'll take on the Oakland Athletics, no longer of Oakland, looking for a home Athletics tonight at 6:40. Tarek Skubal, it is the first of back-to-back Skubal bobblehead giveaway nights. It'll be Scoob in the white jersey tonight, Scoob in the road grays tomorrow. So if you are going to get in the door, tickets as low as just $16, you can get a Scoobal bobblehead tonight if you go to Comerica Park. Scoob is 4-4 with a 3.15 ERA this season, over 65 and two-thirds innings, taking on JT Ginn, the right-hander for the A's, who is 7-4 with a 3.04 ERA across 94 and two-thirds innings. This is the first of three against the A's, and we'll finish this series up, and we'll get the Phillies Friday, Saturday, Sunday before we hit the break. And then finally, in the World Cup, last night, the United States falls to Belgium 4-1, unfortunately. We did tie the game for a total of like 1 minute and 1 second prior to Belgium taking a 2-1 lead and then blowing our doors off. Spain beat Portugal in the precursor there, 1-0, to send Cristiano Ronaldo packing for the Battle of the Iberian Peninsula. We'll step aside. More Spin on Sports after this.
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1: Welcome back here to Spin On Sports Grid Voice and Network. Great to have you riding along with us. That's Ryan. I'm Anthony, 866-365. Spin is the number, 866-365-7746. Kobe Lamar checking in. We're going to get to this Jalen Duren conversation from Yahoo Sports. They had a video out there by one of the main NBA contributors. We'll get to that momentarily. But he said, A.B., Duren has shown he is not loyal to the Pistons. If any team gave him the money he wants that he didn't earn, he would go there. Duren is not loyal. And then there's a second portion of this. So for the first part, his agent is doing exactly what his agent is supposed to do, right? And with his all-NBA honor, whether, you know, you believe that he was an all-NBA caliber player or not, in the regular season, Jalen Duren was sensational. He was. He just flamed out in the playoffs. That's the only issue we have. But over the course of the regular season, he was 34th in the league in scoring and 6th in rebounding. You know, he was 19.5 and 10.5, so basically a 20-10 guy, while making 65% of his shots. Those are great, great numbers. Great numbers. And is, you know, one part of the, one of the best lob combos in the league. So from that perspective, in the games that he had throughout the course of the regular season, he was great. No complaints at all. You know, if he would have shown up like he did in Game 7 against Orlando for the entirety of the Orlando series, we'd have been fine. We wouldn't even be having this debate, right? I mean, he went 15-15 with 3 assists. Like, we'd be fine with that every single game. You know, but he was just, I mean, you know, you look back to the game against Toronto in late March where he had 31-9. Against New Orleans, he goes for 30-10 with 7 assists. You know, he was, that month of March, my man was out there just killing it. 30-13, 36-11. I mean, just consecutive games, 30, 20, 36, 24, 23, 20, 26, 30. 8 straight games of 20 or more points. And in all 8 of those games, every single one of them but one, 7 out of the 8, he had double-digit rebounds. A 26-14 night, like that. That's pretty impressive. He gets the All NBA honor, which means he's eligible for the $287 million max contract. Doesn't mean you have to sign him there, but he's eligible for it. Now his agent is doing this on his behalf. His agent said, "Like, well, I mean, we're underwhelmed by the Pistons' offer," and yeah, as a Pistons fan, we were underwhelmed by your playoff performance. Because at the end of the day, like, that's what we're paying for. You know, like the 60-game regular season, it's only happened a couple of times in the history of the team. What, 3 times in franchise history? You know, and there's 10, 12, 15 wins there probably throughout the course of that season that I base solely on effort. Because this team just came out ready to play and was going to outwork people. You know, then you have, you know, other teams' lineups, who's healthy, who's not healthy, and so on and so forth. You can go down that path. But, you know, Jalen Duren throughout the course of the regular season played very, very well. Other teams figured it out. Part of that was his issue and his struggles. In the Orlando series, was there the stuff with Wendell Carter and his, you know, Angel Reese, and were he and Angel Reese together? Look, man, we all go through some personal stuff. It just so happens that typically the internet isn't discussing our personal lives and we don't become memes on Instagram. And he's 22 years old. There's a lot going on there. You know, so if you had an ex that you really, really liked and then you had to go play against the current guy that she's seen and then she's posting about him dunking on you, like, yeah, like that would probably rub you the wrong way. Especially when she used to rub you the right way, you know. Anyways, so I'll give him some grace at 22 years old. I will. The other portion of Kobe Lamar's tweet here is, "Thank you for not gassing up this Durant coming to the Pistons like every other sports outlet. It's gotten annoying as hell." Yeah, I'm not naive to the reports. I see it. Like, there's... I know the business that we're in.
2: But when it's the only thing of note for this team going on right now, people want to talk Pistons. It's either Jalen Duren, Kevin Durant, or Trey Murphy.
1: Yep.
2: That's it.
1: Yeah.
2: So it's more just like, it's not even if there's validity to it. Is it, could the Pistons even make that move?
1: A writer from the Free Press, Andrew Burkle, wrote an article that was published on the eve of Independence Day. That was, the headline is, LeBron James made a mistake by leaving the Pistons off of his whiteboard list. We haven't even discussed that yet because there's been too much other stuff going on.
2: No, we haven't discussed it because we have established that LeBron is coming to the Pistons with Kevin Durant.
1: We didn't make his infamous whiteboard list by Rich Paul now. I mean, this guy, and you know, you can call me a hater all you want. If you just left this stuff out, if you just left it out, and you just went and played basketball, and you didn't have the decision, which a lot of us write off as him being very, very young, and okay, sure, maybe. But when you continuously do the same stuff over and over and over again, the decision wasn't a mistake by a young LeBron James. It was
2: college back, recruiting brought to a pro level.
1: Yeah, and it was pulling back the curtain as to who he is. He is an attention I'm not comfortable using the word on the radio.
2: Pleasure seeker.
1: Yes, he is a professional attention pleasure seeker, is exactly what he is. Like, that's what LeBron James is. He is the kind of person that would go to your birthday party and make it about him. That's the kind of person that he is. Now all of a sudden, he's gotten into
2: the party because it's his half birthday.
1: Yeah, like he's gotten into the game of golf. Like, please drive your cart into a pond. You know what I mean? And it's just like, you know, it's one thing after the next. Everything has got to be about him. It doesn't have to be that way, but that's the way that LeBron has always made it. In the decision, it was like, this is the precursor. This is the beginning of the story of who LeBron James is. And that's why I just find him annoying. His basketball story, it's longevity based. He's a great player. Yes, his number, like, the dude's averaged 20-plus points his entire career. He's played for 2 decades. At some point, we do enjoy talking about other people. He will never let that happen. It just, now we've gotten to the point where the kids don't really care. And that's led by this international influx of players like Victor Wembanyama, who comes right out and says, I don't care if LeBron James tires. Like, no, get him out of here. Like, I'm here to win. Okay, Frenchman, sure. And now you got this whiteboard list of teams. Like, what are you, Dylan Larkin? You just want to join all the contenders? So the Kevin Durant story, much like the LeBron story, guys at the end of their career that are floating some things out. We have the Texas connection with Cade Cunningham. They did the boardroom interview. Kevin Durant coming to the Detroit Pistons immediately upgrades this team. Immediately. I'm sorry. I'm not a big Durant guy either. I'm not the 26-5-5 on 52% from the field that can go get a bucket at any time. He's 37 years old. You're telling me, any Pistons fan out there, you want to add Kevin Durant for 2 seasons? Who says no?
2: Unfortunately, I think it would be the Pistons that would have to say no because of how do you get the deal done?
1: Is it somewhat similar to what you'd offer for Trey Murphy?
2: If that's it, then yes. But we'll have to revisit this
1: on the other side.
2: There
1: more spin on sports after this.
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1: Welcome back here to Spin on Sports, great voice and network. By the way, we were talking a little Pistons basketball. If you follow along on Twitter at AB Spin on Sports or at AC Bellino, we've got the Summer League schedule out there for you in graphic form, so you take a quick gander if you'd like. Game times, TV, where it's at, who they're playing, Sixers, Pistons. 2 days from now, on Thursday, 5:30 tip-off, Amazon Prime Video, so we can all watch it. We were talking a little bit about what was taking place here because, you know, the national media, because Kevin Durant said that he, you know, would be interested in playing with Cade Cunningham. Well, of course, if you are a basketball player, if you are good at basketball, then you would absolutely be interested in playing with Cade Cunningham. Now, the Kevin O'Connor of Yahoo Sports covers the National Basketball Association, had this to say from Yahoo about the Jalen Duren situation, and we'll get back to Kevin Durant as well, but I want to get to Jalen Duren first.
2: The Jalen Duren free agent market just seems absolutely dead. There's nobody out there that has money that wants Duren, and so I think for him, he's in a position now where the Pistons are not giving him a deal that he wants, but there's also not a deal out there for him in free agency to sign and actually force the Pistons to match. And I think that kind of really cleared up after the Lakers traded for Walker Kessler. So I think for Duren, he's in a really tough spot here. He is trying to figure out, is there a team out there to sign and trade for him? Is there something out there that would work? I'm doubtful. I've said all along, ever since this stuff first started, you know, brewing about Duren possibly going somewhere else, the Sabonis for Duren stuff, I've consistently said I think he'll be back in Detroit next year. I'll continue to say that.
1: Okay. I don't think it's a tough situation at all. I don't. And I'm literally, and you could say this because you could say that, you know, Anthony, you just like Jalen Duren, so you're giving him a pass. If it was somebody else, you wouldn't. Right? I'll give a 20-10 guy a pass on 60%+ from the field. I will. I will absolutely do that. My hand is in the air. It is me giving him a pass also because the same reason that we granted LeBron James the same pass previously. And that was because of his age. We gave LeBron James at the time of the decision a pass because he was young. So for a guy in Jalen Duren, who turns 23 years of age in November of this year, he's 22 years old right now. He's coming off the best season of his career, 19.5 points, 10.5 rebounds, 65% from the field.
3: And if you're a Pistons fan, just still upset about Duren's performance in the playoffs, this is exactly how you want these negotiations going.
1: Thank you.
3: Like, you don't want the Pistons to sit there and hand him a full max deal.
1: No.
3: You didn't want a team to come in and, you know, throw in an offer sheet of the, $177 million?
1: Correct.
3: And have the Pistons to match. Like, the Pistons played this out well, figured, like, hey, if there's a market for Duren, like, I think the Pistons were probably set to match an offer sheet up to the full 177. But they played it patient. They played it calm and cool, collected. And now it looks like they can sign Duren for less, which in the long run helps the Pistons.
1: Thank you. And correct me if I'm wrong, but the minute that restricted free agency was opening up for Jalen Duren, have we not talked about this exact scenario playing out? Now, the sign and trade stuff, I didn't know that his agent was going to come out and say, like, oh my God, we're underwhelmed by this offer. We're going to go look for a sign and trade. Did that catch me off guard? Sure. Do I think that's necessary to say out loud? No, I don't. Because I think that paints the player in a bad light. That's what I think that does. I don't think you need to say that out loud. I think that Jalen Duren and Trajan Langdon can have a very good dialogue between the two of them. And Trajan has said the entire time, he's maintained this the entire time, JD and AT, because we go initials for everybody, Jalen Duren and Ausar Thompson are the next two core pieces of this franchise moving forward. They want their center, who's athletic as hell and is very, very young. They want their perimeter wing defender, who is otherworldly when it comes to that, and they're going to sprinkle in some offense there, and he's going to be just fine. This has played out legitimately outside of this going to the national news and for everybody to start talking about. It's played out perfectly. If I'm the rest of the team, I'm not looking at him sideways at all. The same way that I'm not looking at Tobias Harris goofy for taking the deal in San Antonio. We weren't going to offer him $30 million for 2 years. Right? Financially, this didn't make sense. It doesn't mean that we don't love Tobias Harris. It just means we can't do that. And that's okay. There's not a single soul, if you are a true Pistons fan, that isn't happy for Tobias Harris. That man is... And I saw a post recently, it was on Instagram. They were talking about career earnings for Tobias Harris and what has he done. Tobias Harris is the consummate professional. Tobias Harris is the one individual that's playing professional sports that you could look to and be like, that's the gold standard of what I expect out of my professional athletes, is Tobias Harris. Like, he is who I want my professional athlete to be. Google the reason he wears number 12. Google his commitment to youth education. $300 million in the amount of philanthropic work that he does. Like, that is what you want a pro athlete to be. No charges, no cases. Right? I'm sure he goes out and has a great time. There's no Ja Morant, strip club, handguns, videos, dollars on the floor, strippers. There's none of that. There's none of that. No court cases, orange jumpsuit, none of that. He's a good human being. If anybody deserved to make $300 million, it's Tobias Harris. Complain about everybody else with a laundry list of criminal history. Complain about those guys making the money. Don't complain about Tobias Harris. Leave that man alone. Tobias Harris is the kind of guy that you're like, hey, my sister's dating Tobias Harris. And you're like, oh, thank God. Thank God. Toby, do you have a pontoon boat? Do you have a lake house? Can we hang out? Like, that's the kind of guy you want to date your sister. It ain't Ja Morant, I can tell you that much. So we're going to, you know, we're happy for Tobias Harris. Collectively. It's not even a question. I'm telling you, we're all happy for him, and you're just going to nod your head and smile and agree. Okay? Good. We're on that page. For Jalen Duren, this contract, as Ryan just laid out to you, we are happy about the current circumstance. It's like when the Walker Kessler deal went through with the Lakers, I literally had put on Twitter that Lakers are off the board. They went 4 for $130. That set the market for what they were looking for. That's it right there. That's the maximum that they were willing to spend right there, was $130 million over 4 years. That's less than $33 million a year. It's 32 and a half. Perfect. Great. Wonderful deal. We love that. I love that. The minute I saw that, all I could think about was like that. There is a market setter right there for Jalen Duren. Lakers get their guy. Nobody else. I mean, Mitchell Robinson, 3 years, $47 million. You know what I mean? Like, the numbers that were super overinflated, everything came down. It came back to reality, which is where we sit now, which is totally fine because the organization made their stance clear. We want you on our team. That doesn't mean you're not free, according to the collectively bargained agreement, to go take a gander. And if a team wants to give you 4 years and whatever, we are more than likely going to match that. But you almost kind of, by releasing this stuff out in the public, negotiated against yourself, which is unnecessary. Really, it is. You know, it's. I don't need you to ask for an outrageously ridiculous salary here. I don't need you to ask for Jokic money. Third team All-NBA is not first team All-NBA. You know what I mean? I'm not giving you the orange jacket, even though everybody gets in. I'm not giving you that just yet, partner. We got a long way to go. And the other thing about this, like, oh, this is so tough for Jalen Duren. It's not. This is not a tough spot for him, in my opinion, at all. He's 22 years old right now when he signs this contract. It's going to be 5 years, more than likely. That takes him to 27. And then guess what he's going to do? He's going to sign another five-year contract. That's probably going to take him to 32 years of age. So not one, but two contracts left. 2 5-year deals left. And odds are, based on the cap and everything else, both of those deals are going to be more than $150 million. So if I'm sitting down with Jalen Duren, this is a forest from the trees type of deal. Let's take a look at our team. Right? This might be, or the next one might be even larger. We might take a little bit less today to see a little bit more tomorrow. But it's going to be based on performance, obviously. And we're banking on the fact that, yeah, this playoff series is not going to happen again. That's all Pistons fans are holding out the belief, if you are in the same camp that I am. I know that some people aren't a fan of him, right? Because he doesn't have a three. I don't want my big men to have a three, especially with how Trajan Langdon has addressed the rest of the roster. Like, it's all coming together now. You can see it.
3: It is, but it isn't. I think I said earlier, like last week, to me it just seems like they're just steadying the ship. They haven't gotten better, immensely better. They haven't gotten worse.
1: Well, as it stands today, because everything, you know, this could all change by
3: noon.
1: This
3: is with the assumption that Duren is back.
1: Yeah, the assumption that Duren is back, and as it stands today with the roster, the way that is set, we are better at point guard than we were last year. We are better at shooting guard than we were last year.
3: Yeah, but so are other teams in the East.
1: Small forward and power forward. Yeah, I think we're in a really good shape. And at the center position, you do lose Beef Stew to Memphis. But you, once again, you look at the playoff production there, and you're going to hold it against Jalen Duren. I got to hold it against Isaiah Stewart, too. And I think that something happened there in that series, you know, down in Orlando. He blocks that shot, and he comes down, he tweaks that knee, and he didn't play well the rest of the time. You look at the series against the Knicks in last year's playoff run in 2025, right? Down again due to injury. B-ball Paul outplays both of them. You needed shooting, you got shooting, and what that is going to do with Duncan, with John Collins, and with Isaiah Joe out there, plus re-signing Kevin Herter. Herter with more minutes at the end of the season was better than Herter at the deadline, just getting acclimated. And had he been available in the playoffs, I don't know. I'm going to tell you this right now. Abuka Okori is going to be better than what Marcus Sasser had been for this team. And he's going to be better than what Danis Jenkins was. Danis is a great story. It's nothing personal against Danis Jenkins, but he's a good third option at point guard when you need some depth there. Abuka Okori is going to be awesome. And if you can add one more, or if it stays the way it is, I feel pretty confident, because I'm going to also base off the assumption, which I know is dangerous, Ausar Thompson is going to improve his shooting. And if Ron Holland is still on this team, his offensive game is going to improve. As a fifth overall selection, his shot will improve. And I, for one, personally, I am more comfortable with this roster the way that it is right now than I was last year at this time. I know that sounds crazy, but I am. I realize that Kawhi is in Toronto. I realize that the Sixers are better now. They are. Dean Wade, Jaylen Brown, the Tyrese Maxey and VJ Ejikomer are the most dynamic backcourt in the conference, maybe in the league. But Joel Embiid is always a question mark because you don't know if he's ever going to be healthy. Miami, I don't think they have the depth.
3: No, but the one thing you do have to watch out for is where's LeBron James going to end up?
1: There it is.
3: So he ends up in Cleveland.
1: That's a problem.
3: You swap out James Harden for LeBron James?
1: Every day of the week. I don't care how many whiteboards he wants to put up there and what an attention pleasure seeker he is.
3: Ignore all the
1: other stuff.
3: Fun talking points of it all. And you still have the Knicks there. World champions.
1: And I know this sounds crazy. I'm not sold on them.
3: Cool. You don't have to be. They have the title. They have the trophy.
1: They do. They do. They do bring in Andre Drummond on a one-year deal, and they'll have Brunson, Hart, Bridges, OG, Karl Anthony Towns. They keep a majority of their core, you know, their most important five is intact. You still have Landry Shamet, who at times shot the cover off the ball. You had Andre Drummond for some depth there, easy for me to say. Deuce McBride, yeah, whatever. Not too worried about that. I mean, he comes in one day, he makes six shots, and the next day he'll go 2 for 11. I just, there's something about that series where Jalen Brunson's the real deal. Like, I'm happy for him. I'm glad it worked out. I do think that this past season was a missed opportunity. And, curveball here, can't forget about Indiana. Can't forget about Indiana.
3: True, with Halliburton being back.
1: Nesmith, Siakam, Ivica Zubac, they have Nembhard, they have Kelly Oubre Jr. they brought over, Obi Toppin, and then TJ McConnell coming off the bench, and Tyrese Halliburton coming off of injury. Like, that's a team right there that could be a little dangerous as well. But all in all, back to the main point here, is that despite every single report, everything for the Detroit Pistons has kind of really gone according to plan here with Jalen Duren, and it's worked out well. We'll step aside. We'll see you tomorrow. Same time, same place for Spin on Sports.
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16: For years, we've been talking about both the positive and negative effects of being on social media. And I would say, by and large, for older adults, social media is net positive. Not all positive, but net positive. Helps them keep in touch with friends and stay social. But for younger people, social media use, especially heavy use, tends to be net negative. In fact, according to this year's World Happiness Report, youth who use social media more than 5 hours a day reported a lower level of well-being. And researchers who study this sort of thing found that many teens wish these platforms didn't even exist, and yet they can't seem to stop using them. Experts we talked to largely suggested two things. 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
16: For years, we've been talking about both the positive and negative effects of being on social media. And I would say, by and large, for older adults, social media is net positive. Not all positive, but net positive. Helps them keep in touch with friends and stay social. But for younger people, social media use, especially heavy use, tends to be net negative. In fact, according to this year's World Happiness Report, youth who use social media more than 5 hours a day reported a lower level of well-being. And researchers who study this sort of thing found that many teens wish these platforms didn't even exist, and yet they can't seem to stop using them. Experts we talked to largely suggested two things. Ideally, along with your friend group, take some time offline. Also, try to recurate your algorithm so it shows you posts that'll make you feel good. I'm Dr. Sanjay Gupta, helping you live a better life.
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2: On another goal, it was
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2: I know PJ Glasser, thank you PJ for filling in for me. Kate Constable as well last week. You and BJ had said repeatedly, oh man, that was the best soccer match I've ever seen. Well, you just rinse and repeat. You take a little nap, you wait for the next game, and guess what? That just raises the bar again, and raises the bar again, and raises it one more time. I just hope this World Cup continues to deliver in this knockout round, and we have one of the most memorable stretches and with a punctuation point at the end, and maybe one of the most unforgettable title games in World Cup history. It has been something.
3: That's right. 310-840-4910 right away in the YouTube chat. West Coast 250 says Argentina, a team destined.
9: Wow
3: is right. You can join the YouTube chat. Like I said, search BetMGM tonight. Hit that subscribe button. You can watch the show. You can also call us and text us 310-840-4910. What is the major, four major sports equivalent to the Argentina comeback? I mean, I don't know. Brad, I didn't think I was being prisoner of the moment in the moment. And a month removed almost, I still don't think I was, and I still don't think I am, and I still don't think I'll ever see a greater comeback than Game 4, Madison Square Garden, the New York Knicks coming from 29 points down in the third quarter to beat the San Antonio Spurs before winning Game 5 to win the franchise's first championship in 53 years. Nothing is ever going to beat that in my lifetime. And I'm sure that it won't beat, nothing will ever beat that for a lot of folks, whether they're Knicks fans or not. This is a pretty incredible comeback. It's never been done before.
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28: 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Pulls up for the win. 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
31: Broadcasting live high atop the Golden Tower of the Fisher Building in downtown Detroit. That is the Super Bowl champion, the All-Pro, the Lions legend himself, number 75, ladies and gentlemen, Lomas Brown. Woo! Hi, I'm Anthony Molina, audio engineer in the bullpen. Per usual, is the Dana Galen, and good evening to all of you, no matter who you are, where you are, how you may be listening, whether it's on the radio, the WJR app, your favorite radio listening app, or online anytime at WJR.com. 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It's a Tuesday that we used to call them $2 Tuesdays, but not in this economy. It's the 7th day of July, 2026. Lomas Brown, how are you, my friend?
0: Maybe we call it Taco Tuesday.
31: Oh, yeah, your boy, LeBron, invented it.
0: He did not invent that.
31: Ask him, he'll tell you.
0: Yeah, he probably would. Mm. But, yeah, AB, feeling good.
31: Yep, looking
0: second
31: better.
0: Second day of the week. Yes, it is. 6 days.
31: Let's get right to it. 6 days away until the Lomas Brown Golf Classic for the kids. Best line to wear number 6.
0: Yeah. Oh, I'm going to have to go. You're not going to agree with this. Jim Arnold.
31: Oh.
0: All-pro punter.
31: Wow.
0: Because, you know, he's a special teamer. AB, I can't think of too many more people with the number 6. Unless it's recently. Other than it being recent, I can't think of anybody
31: you
0: else back in my day.
31: You can't think of anybody that wore
0: back
31: number
0: in my
31: 6
0: day?
31: Recently.
0: Back in, no, recently I know a song.
31: Who?
0: Was that Terrier? Yeah, poor Terry, huh? But that's why we didn't want to go recent, AB. That's why I went back to the 80s.
1: Sam Martin 90s. Had a good few years.
0: Oh, yeah.
31: Yeah.
0: I forgot about Sam.
31: Dan.
0: Another punter.
31: Hey, Dan Orlovsky.
0: Please.
31: Ifatu Melanfonwu.
0: Please. See, you don't even know who the other person is.
31: Vern Huffman.
0: Please.
31: Now, the dude dominated in 1937.
0: Double please.
31: Unblockable. I don't actually know what position he played.
0: See?
31: Curly Hinchman.
0: AB, we had nobody wearing 6 during my time. Nobody.
31: A little sweat.
0: A little sweat, baby. But nobody. So that's why I had to go with Jim Arnold.
31: Curly Hinchman, position B.
0: Oh, back?
31: Must be.
1: Bench?
31: Put some respect on old Curly's name here. He rushed 59 times for 171 yards in 22 games.
0: What?
31: Yeah.
0: Oh, that's terrible.
31: John.
1: 3 yards in a cloud of dust.
0: Oh,
1: Lomas.
0: That's terrible, DC.
31: John Clement Cavassier. It's like C-A-V-O-S-I-E.
0: What
31: so I'll just go with Cavassier.
0: What what year was that?
31: From 1931 to 1933.
0: I knew it.
31: Portsmouth, baby.
0: Oh, they weren't even the Lions at that point. Were they the Portsmouth?
31: No, we're the Spartans.
0: Yeah, that's right. They were the Spartans, sure were.
31: And they came to Detroit.
0: That's right.
31: And if you go to training camp and want to win a prize, I guarantee you that'll be one of our trivia questions.
0: Oh.
31: Guaranteed.
0: Okay.
31: Happens all the time.
0: I love it. Yeah.
31: Yeah.
0: So, AB,
31: yes,
0: so
31: sir.
0: Yes.
31: Yep, 6 days away.
0: So will we?
31: You had your final meetings?
0: Yes. We dotted the I's and crossed the T's today, AB. So it's a done deal. It is ready. It's on and popping. That's right. It is on.
4: That's a technical foul.
0: I did that for Sean Smith.
31: Did you?
0: He has his referee.
31: That's right.
0: He has that coming up this weekend.
31: Yeah, where's he been?
0: Yeah.
31: Been
0: I know. He's ready.
31: He's ducking.
0: He's ready. He's
31: okay,
0: ready.
31: Good.
0: He told me he's ready to come on.
31: Bring him in here.
0: Yeah, we got
31: Make
0: him.
31: Sure we get him a shirt that fits his arms, though.
0: Yeah, I know,
31: man. My man's running around the mediums.
0: I know.
31: every referee is doing nothing but curls and wearing T-shirts that are form-fitted to the biceps.
0: Yeah.
31: That way they can pull the Ed Hockley when they're trying to, you know.
0: It is.
31: The first down.
0: Yeah.
31: You just don't need the tricep to jiggle.
0: Yeah.
31: You don't
0: I know.
31: Need no
0: That's
31: tricep
0: bad.
31: Jiggler.
0: That's bad.
31: Nope.
0: That's bad.
31: No jiggling there.
0: Yes.
31: All right, Danny Galen, how's your Tuesday going?
1: Good. You got me thinking about $2 Tuesdays.
31: Do they have one in your neighborhood?
1: No, I don't think so.
31: No.
1: The old Bailey's on Michigan Avenue in downtown Dearborn, that used to be the spot.
31: Wow.
1: Not
31: Bailey's.
1: There anymore.
31: What's the Italian spot you go to now in Grosse Pointe?
1: It's Luigi's. It's in Madison Heights.
31: Madison Heights. They have 200 Tuesdays there?
1: they might.
0: 200 Tuesdays.
31: Get yourself a couple bottles of Chelani Family Vineyards and enjoy yourself.
0: I'm telling you, you're right about that. Yeah. Avellinos.
31: There you go.
0: That's your spot.
31: Love it. Yeah. All right, what's going on in the sports world? We'll try to get you all caught up with all the happenings. We'll do so right now in the headlines.
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17: Dan, I took Lomas to a dinner meeting there a couple weeks ago, and then he takes Wendy there for her birthday. That's how much he liked it.
1: To where?
17: Adelina.
1: Oh, not?
17: Yeah.
1: Wow.
0: Pretty good. Yeah, it was pretty good.
17: And got the same waiter that we had.
0: Yeah.
1: So
17: I did. I name dropped on the waiter. He was like, wow, look at that size and shoe. And I'm like, that's Lomas Brown. He's like, I knew it was. I just didn't want to be that guy. I'm like, could be that guy, bro. It's fine. Goodness. It was great. We've got JT Ginn tonight against Tarek Skubal on night one of the back-to-back Skubal bobblehead giveaway. It's the Athletics at 41-49 against your Tigers. Six games remaining before the end of the first half of the season here. Things are looking a little shaky, though, in the Skubal trade world. We'll get to that a little bit later on the week. Kevin McGonigal, leadoff playing short, followed by Colt Keith at third, Riley Green batting third in left field.

0: Neuropathy, that's CTE for short. Nealon died by suicide in November back in 2025 at the age of 24. If you remember this case, Boston University's CTE Center made the diagnosis after Nealon's family donated his brain for research. There are four stages of CTE, stage four showing the most damage, and he had stage one.
1: But, A.B., the key, you say, he's 24.
0: Grand Rapids, Michigan.
1: 24 years old,
0: Western
1: man.
0: Michigan Bronco.
1: Yeah, I mean, again, that's the part, again, when I always talk to you and me and you talk about this stuff, because you just never know the unknown, right? And that's the thing that I kind of, you know, I'm just kind of seeing, you know, what's going to happen. But I'm 63. When you hear about a 24-year-old that has that and then the level that he had it at, it's just sad, man. Aaron Hernandez was another guy that was young that had it really bad. I mean, so it's just, it's just unfortunate that this went on.
0: Junior Seau.
1: Yeah, Junior. Yeah, it's just so many. Dave Durison. We could go on Andre Waters.
0: Claude Lemieux.
1: Yeah.
0: I mean, well, I shouldn't say that we don't know that for certain, but it's going to come back that way.
1: Absolutely.
0: You take that much damage, right? And it's just, it is what it is.
1: And the last thing, the sad.
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